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0: Well, hello, Adrian, and welcome to the studios of Cotswold Hospital Radio.
1: It's good to be here.
0: Nice to see you. You're the chair of the Friends of the Wilson. Tell us a bit about that.
1: Well, the Wilson is Cheltenham Art Gallery and Museum, and it's named after Edward Wilson, the polar explorer, but not only after him, after other members of his family, particularly his father, Dr. Edward Wilson, who was really the leading light in the development of the museum at the end of the 19th century. And he was also a major figure in the town. He was a doctor of medicine, and he did a great deal to establish the Delancey Hospital, for example, and was a major figure. So the name The Wilson reflects the honour the town wants to pay to this particular family.
0: Right. And what do the Friends do exactly?
1: Well, the Friends have, in a sense, a very simple job, and that is to support the Wilson, which means these days that we work very closely with the Cheltenham Trust, who are responsible for the Wilson, along with the pump room and the town hall, and also, perhaps more surprisingly, the leisure centre, Leisure at Cheltenham, and the Prince of Wales Stadium over the way. So we work with the Cheltenham Trust, and our job is to make sure that we offer support both financially but in other ways as well, through volunteering and guidance of one kind or another. But that's our function, to support the Wilson.
0: Right, and was it closed during the lockdown?
1: It was not only closed during the lockdown, I'm afraid to say it's still closed now.
0: Oh, no.
1: So it hasn't been open since March 2020, and it's scheduled to reopen at Easter next year, 2022. This was partly for financial reasons. Obviously, at the start of lockdown, all the staff went on furlough, and some of them have only now just come off furlough when the scheme came to an end a month or so ago. But more importantly, it's been an opportunity for the Trust to rethink the way in which the Wilson will operate, particularly on the ground floor. You may remember it's a large, rather open space with a very big sort of tourist information desk as soon as you walk in.
0: Yes.
1: The tourist information part of the operation has now moved elsewhere in the town. It's now run by Visit Cheltenham rather than by the Cheltenham Trust. And there's going to be a new arts cafe on the ground floor, and on the first floor above, you may remember that there was a mezzanine floor to the gallery's cafe. That's going to be converted into a community arts gallery, named in memory of former MP for Cheltenham, Charles Irving.
0: Oh, brilliant.
1: So there's lots going on, and it'll be a very new and very different entrance once it opens Easter next year.
0: Indeed. Good, look forward to that. So, tell us a bit about your background. Where were you born and that sort of thing?
1: Okay, well, I was born in Birmingham in 1949. Funnily enough, I was in Birmingham only a couple of weeks ago, and I was stopped by somebody who was trying to persuade people to give donations to the Birmingham Children's Hospital, and I thought, well, I certainly should, since I was born there. My father was a clergyman. He was an Anglican vicar of an inner city parish, Stetchford, which is on the Ring Road next to Yardley, not too far from what in those days was called, if I remember, Elmden Aerodrome, but is now Birmingham International Airport.
0: All right. Yes. We all know that.
1: So that was my early experience. I lived there till I was six. And I went to school there for a couple of years, to an extraordinary old-fashioned little school which had its playground up against the railway, the train station at Stetchford. And I have a very vivid memory. I can even give you the date of it, 29th of March 1956, when the station, which had only just been smartened up and repainted because the Queen arrived there the previous day, the 28th, to drive to Coventry, where she laid the foundation stone for Coventry Cathedral, and the very next day the whole place burnt down. So that is one of my strong early memories of Birmingham. But before that, I do remember the coronation, for example. I was three at the time, and we had a big fancy dress party in the afternoon to celebrate, and I went dressed as Noddy.
0: Oh, dear, we'll have to call you that from now on, then.
1: Please don't.
0: Right. Very interesting. Okay. So what's your first track and why did you choose it?
1: My first track is a wonderful song, The Hippopotamus Song by Flanders and Swann. I'm sure many of your listeners will know it or remember it. I first came across it in 1956, which I think was actually the year it was first performed, because my mother, who was a very good singer, was given or bought the sheet music, and I can remember her standing in the kitchen of our vicarage trying to make out how the tune went and then singing it to me, and it became a favourite song for both of us, and indeed I still have a great admiration for Flanders and Swann.
0: Well, let's have a listen to this, The Hippopotamus Song by Flanders and Swann.

famous was no ignoramus, and sang her this sweet serenade. Mud, mud, glorious mud, nothing.

0: That was the Hippopotamus Song, one of Flanders and Swann's best-known songs, because of its memorable chorus, of course, Mud, Mud, Glorious Mud. And one of a range of songs that they wrote about the different beasts, including the gnu, we all know that one, the rhinoceros, the warthog, and the sloth. There you go. So, tell us a bit more about your childhood memories, Adrian.
1: Well, we left Birmingham to go and live in South Lincolnshire. My father became rector of a remote Fenland village called Tid St Mary, which I have very fond memories of to this day. One of the problems of it, though, was that there wasn't very much in the way of schooling available there at the time, so I went to boarding school at the age of 8, and I stayed as a boarder first at that school, and then when I was 13, I moved to a school called St John's in Leatherhead in Surrey, which was, according to its charter, a school for the sons of poorer clergy.
0: Oh dear.
1: Which put us clearly in our place. And I don't know whether I'm unusual, but I look back with mixed memories, but with some very good memories. And I was lucky to have two very, very good English teachers, to whom I certainly owe my life, because they directed me to becoming a teacher. And I've never regretted that for a moment.
0: Right. Good. So, what's your next track then?
1: The track I'm choosing now is the second movement of Dvorak's Cello Concerto. And I've chosen it because it has a particularly enduring memory associated with it. By the time I left St. John's Leatherhead, I was very keen on music, though I should say I've never learned a musical instrument. I just love listening to music, and I have many friends who are musicians. And in the summer before I went up to university, to Durham, I went to the proms, and going, as everybody should, to stand in the middle of the Royal Albert Hall rather than to sit in one of the seats, I went to hear Rostropovich, the great Russian cellist, play Dvorak's second cello concerto. And by an extraordinary coincidence, he, great Russian, playing a piece of music by the great Czechoslovakian musician, composer, arrived on the very day that Russian tanks rolled into Prague to signal the end of the Prague Spring. I'm sure you'll remember it, Colin,
0: yes.
1: The way in which Dubček was suddenly taken out and removed. And it was an extraordinary and very bitter moment. When Rostropovich arrived on the platform to start playing, to everybody's surprise and dismay, he was booed by a section of the audience. And he was clearly very shaken. And I was close enough to watch him and his face, as well as his hands and his marvellous musicality. And at the end, and particularly during this second movement, which is a very poignant, heartfelt section of the piece, tears were streaming down his face. At the end of the piece, at the end of the concerto, he stood up and he took the music from the stand, and like all music pieces, it had the name Dvorak, the name of the composer, in large letters, and he held it up and he pointed to that, and the boos that had greeted him by this time changed to cheers. Not only was it a wonderful performance, but he was clearly signalling his sympathy for what had been going on and for the Czech people. And that was the last time he performed in London for many years, because the Russians wouldn't let him out again.

0: Yeah, that was the Cello Concerto, second movement, composed by Antonín Dvořák and played by Rostropovich himself on his cello. The orchestra was the Berlin Philharmonic, and it was conducted by Herbert von Karajan. So, did you enjoy your student life at Durham? And don't say no.
1: I did enjoy it very much indeed. In fact, I stayed for 5 years, and I think if my grants hadn't run out, and if my father hadn't decided it was high time I got a proper job, I would still be there now.
0: So it must have been enjoyable.
1: It was great fun. I was very lucky. I lived in Durham Castle, which was the home of University College. It was just 2 minutes' walk across Palace Green to Durham Cathedral, which, to my mind, is still and always will be the greatest cathedral I've ever visited. I got to know the cathedral very well indeed. In fact, I started practicing writing about architecture by writing about the cathedral. I have to say, one of the lucky things about having been brought up in a clerical family was that I got to know church architecture from a young age. Well, we lived in the Fens. I got to know Ely Cathedral particularly, but also Peterborough Cathedral and lots of the wonderful Fenland churches. So it's almost in my blood, even though I've never been a professional architect or art historian.
0: Right. And I think you got into films there, didn't you?
1: Didn't get into films as such, but I certainly got into enjoying the films that were being produced at that time. And it was a very rich period. I'm talking about 1968 to 1973. Those were the 5 years I was a student. Films such as If, by Lindsay Anderson, actually filmed largely here in Cheltenham at Cheltenham College. Two other films that I am particularly pleased to have seen when they first came out. Death in Venice, starring Dirk Bogarde, and with a wonderful opening with the music of Mahler's Fifth Symphony. And then, quite different, the film Cabaret, which I think came out in 72 or 73, and of course starred Liza Minnelli, and had some wonderful music in it.
0: I think that is your next track, is it not?
1: I want the track from that where Liza Minnelli, as Sally Bowles, sings Come to the Cabaret. There are lots of wonderful tracks I could have chosen, but if ever I want to cheer myself up, this is one I bring to mind.
0: Right.

What good is sitting all alone in your room? Come, hear the music play.

0: Yeah, that was Come to the Cabaret, sung by Liza Minnelli in the 1972 film Cabaret. Now, I guess you got a degree from Durham, yes?
1: Yes, I did. I got a Bachelor's of Art BA in 1971 in English Literature. And then I really wanted to stay on and do research in English, but I wasn't confident that I was going to get a grant to do that. And so I decided that this would be the right moment to get a qualification to teach English. And I spent a year at Durham doing the postgraduate certificate in education. And it was a real education for me because I did my teaching practice at two schools up in the northeast. The first one of which was a secondary modern in a little village called Langley Park, where the pit had closed, the shops were closing, and the school itself was about to close because the numbers of students, pupils as they were called then, was declining very fast. And I had a tremendous short experience there, because one day after a couple of weeks when I'd been there, the headmaster announced on Friday morning assembly that the next Monday they were going to have a harvest festival. And I thought, well, this is going to be a poor show. He said, can you all bring something? And I thought, well, I doubt if they'd all cram on a small table. But when I got there on the Monday, the place was absolutely heaving with vegetables and produce of all sorts. It was wonderful. We had a marvellous harvest service and went off to our first lessons. And then suddenly a message came round. We were all to go back into the gymnasium, which is where the assemblies had been held. And to my surprise, there was the headmaster on the stage looking extremely bleak, and standing next to him was the local policeman. And the policeman, when we'd all arrived, just pointed his finger at every boy in the school and said, "We are you little boogers. You've been and stripped the lotties. They've taken everything out of the local allotments." It was a wonderful moment.
0: Obviously, teaching means an awful lot to you.
1: It does. It always has done. And I've been very, very lucky. I've taught children and adults, everybody from the age of 8 to 88. And in fact, I think some of my students have even been 90. I'll talk about that a bit later. But the sense of a responsibility to try and open people's minds and broaden their horizons, perhaps that's a better phrase. It sounds a bit sort of patronizing, I'm going to open their mind, but to broaden people's horizons, I think, is one of the most valuable jobs you can do.
0: Yep. So what's your next track, Adrian?
1: My next track is quite a contrast from Come to the Cabaret. It's the Recuerdos de la Alhambra by Tárrega. I've always loved classical guitar. I don't play it myself. I wish I did. I was very pleased when my son, I got married in 1978, and my son was born the following year, and when he was only about 4 or 5, he declared he wanted to learn classical guitar. And he had lessons, and he was very good at it. And then life got in the way, and he became too keen on cricket and things like that, and he never really kept going with it. But I'm absolutely delighted to say that now he has a son of his own who is just age 7, and Seb, his son, has started learning classical guitar. And I feel very pleased about that indeed.
0: Yeah, you must do. Right, so let's have a listen to this. I'm not going to try and pronounce this, so perhaps you do it for me, would you?
1: Okay. I did do O-level Spanish, so I ought to be able to do it. Recuerdos de la Alhambra.

0: That was Recuerdos de la Alhambra, composed by Francisco de Asís Tárrega, the Spanish composer and classical guitarist of the Romantic period, and played on the guitar by the legendary John Williams. So, what happened next?
1: Well, when I had to leave Durham, I moved to my first teaching post, which was at Bedford School. Bedford School was a very old, established school. It had been a grammar school, and then it became an independent school. It had two very strong traditions. One was sport. Lots of eminent rugby players and cricketers, people like Bud Rogers for rugby and others for cricket, had become almost a sort of integral part of the school. I am not a sportsman. Playing rugby, playing cricket is not my thing. But I did love and have always loved acting, not so much myself, the acting, but directing. And I became, when I was there, head of drama, producing school plays, house plays. And that was a wonderful opportunity, which you don't normally get. And indeed, while I was there, they built a new theatre, and I was the first director of that theatre. So I was lucky. And I've always been lucky. The jobs I've had have been really rewarding. I was 10 years in Bedford, and one of the extraordinary things that happened there was that in March 1979, the school spectacularly burnt down.
0: Oh, goodness.
1: That happened when a local burglar, I can even remember his name, but I won't mention it now, had broken into the school one Saturday evening to steal some tape recorders in the days when tape recorders were worth stealing. And on the way out, he set fire to the place. He was a part-time arsonist. And it was a very dramatic time. I was actually about to leave. I'd been offered a job teaching in Somerset, where my first wife had been living, and we were going to go down there. But after the fire, it seemed almost too important an opportunity to stay and help rebuild the school. And all the staff were involved in that. We had a headmaster who was a very good leader at the time, and the rebuilding of the school taught me an enormous amount about architecture too, and the way architects work. And when the school was completed, when it was rebuilt, they had a great concert to celebrate, and among the singers who came to perform was Benjamin Luxon, who happened to be the father of a boy I taught, and he sang five mystical songs by Vaughan Williams. I didn't know the piece, but I certainly knew the poetry, because George Herbert, the author of these five mystical songs, was and still is a poet I admire almost above all others.
0: Well, shall we have a listen to this one? This is called Rise Heart, The Lord is Risen.
1: The poem is actually called Easter, and Rise Heart are the first 2 days.

0: lovely. Rise Heart, Thy Lord is Risen by Ralph Vaughan Williams. And the soloist was Jonathan Saunders. And that was recorded at live at Southwark Cathedral. So, what happened after Bedford School?
1: Well, I spent 10 years at Bedford. Very happy years they were. But I needed to move on if I was going to advance in my career. I needed to become a head of department. And I was very lucky and very happy to get a job at Monmouth School, just over the border, if you think of Monmouthshire as being in Wales. And I was there for 14 years. And in many ways, it was a very important period of my life. I became, first of all, head of English, and then director of studies, and for a time, acting deputy head. It was also an opportunity for me to get to know a part of the world I didn't know at all, because most of my life I had really been on the east side of England rather than the west. And my first wife, her parents lived with us. They had retired. He was a retired Baptist minister and poet. He took me to the National Ice Deptford in Wales, and I learned more about Welsh culture from him than I had ever expected to. So they were important times, but sadly my marriage broke down and it was time to move, so from there I went to Cambridge.
0: Yes, and Cambridge features pretty heavily too, doesn't it?
1: It does. I mean, in a sense it was a new start, but I had already been doing a lot of work for Cambridge, even though teaching at Bedford and then particularly at Monmouth, because I had become quite heavily involved in the examinations of English. I became chief examiner at Cambridge for A-level English, and eventually I became chair of examiners, responsible for all the exams in English and in classics, funnily enough.
0: Gosh. And did you listen to a lot of music at Cambridge?
1: We loved going to concerts, particularly either at the music school in West Road, but I suppose it's hard to go to Cambridge and not be absolutely captivated by the music at King's College. Not only King's College, though, because all the colleges had very good choirs and a very strong musical tradition. St. John's College, Queen's College is one I remember with particular affection, because I was invited to give a lecture there to commemorate the centenary of their chapel, which was built by an architect called George Frederick Bodley, about whom I'd become interested when I was at Bedford School, because the school chapel there was a Bodley design. And for a long time, I thought that if I was going to write a book, it might be a study of Bodley's buildings. That would have been much too ambitious a project, and in fact, in 2014, a wonderful and huge magisterial book about Bodley was published by an architectural historian whom I much admire, a man called Michael Hall. My ambitions had moved on, and I became, through Bodley, very interested in stained glass. And in a sense, I'd started to have a series of parallel careers. I think some people call it a portfolio. So I was teaching at Cambridge, mostly, first of all, in the university colleges, but then at the Institute of Continuing Education, which ran courses for adults who were not members of the university. Adult university education, but for people who were not full-time students. And I loved that job. It really was a wonderful job. It was based at Madingley Hall, which is a beautiful Elizabethan manor house just outside Cambridge. And in fact, I became church warden of the little church there. And Christine, my second wife, and I became very much involved in fundraising for the church and keeping it going. And altogether, my time in Cambridge was richly rewarding. Again, an example of being very lucky. And while I was doing all of that, I was able to become very involved with stained glass. I became the chair of the Friends of a very important church, architecturally speaking, All Saints Jesus Lane, and my wife, Christine, became secretary. And between us, we did a lot of work raising funds, as well as raising people's awareness of this church. And there were other people, too, who'd always been very much involved in this sort of work. So stained glass was becoming more than a hobby. It was becoming a professional hobby, if you like. I lectured on it, I gave talks about it, and wrote about it.
0: Okay, so what's your next track?
1: My next track is a piece of music that both Christine and I are very fond of. It's the Te Deum for organ and trumpet by the French composer Charpentier. It's a wonderfully rousing piece.
0: It is indeed. I've had a bit of a listen to this. Yes, let's have a listen to the Te Deum for organ and trumpet by Charpentier.

0: Well, marvellous. That was the prelude to the Te Deum, composed by Marc-Antoine Charpentier and played by John Colton on trumpet, with David Dunnett on the organ of Norwich Cathedral. So, post-Cambridge, Adrian.
1: Well, I retired in 2011, and Christine and I decided that we should move. Two reasons. People are always saying, surely you wanted to stay in Cambridge forever, didn't you? Well, the answer is no, not really. I loved my time there, but I think Cambridge was too full of people who never quite managed to retire. And besides, all our family, on both her side and mine, lived on this side of the country. My mother was very elderly by that stage, living with my brother and sister-in-law in Somerset. My own son now lives in Birmingham, was working there. It's much easier to get to Birmingham from Cheltenham than it is from Cambridge. So we decided to move. And we've never regretted for a moment coming to Cheltenham.
0: Yes, so you got involved, haven't you, in life?
1: Very much so. We had been friends of the Fitzwilliam Museum in Cambridge. And when we knew we were coming to settle in Cheltenham, we applied straight away to become friends of the Cheltenham Art Gallery Museum, the Wilson that I spoke about right at the start. And it was after 3 or 4 years that I was invited to become a trustee of the Friends of the Wilson. And that's how I have come eventually to be chair of it. But that's not the only thing that I've been very heavily involved with. I've got, as you know, pretty involved with St. Philip and St. James Church, which is literally 100 yards from where we bought what we used to call laughingly the smallest house in Cheltenham. It's not perhaps the smallest, but it's a very small house in a little backwater, and we love it there. And we're not far from the Bath Road, and we can walk into town, and there's nothing about Cheltenham that we would change, except that we can't manage to park the car off the road. But there we go. St. Philip and St. James has become a major part of our lives. It's been significantly reordered in the last couple of years. In fact, dramatically speaking, it's been transformed. The pews were taken out. The whole interior was redesigned. It's got a marvellous stone floor now, and a servery, a kitchen, an office, meeting rooms, upper rooms for people to meet in. And it's busy all day long, every day. Whereas in the past, it was only possible really to use it for Sunday services and the occasional other service. And I've been very pleased to have had a very small part to play in that. I was on the project board, which steered the whole project through. And I was the secretary of that. And now I'm really sort of glorified pot boy, because my wife is in charge of the kitchen, and there's an awful lot of catering to be done, and I do most of the fetching and carrying and a bit of the washing up.
0: Camelot, I think we call it, don't we?
1: Camelot. Possibly the world's longest acronym. It stands for Come and Meet Everyone Lots of Times.
0: Oh, is that what it stands for?
1: That's why it's called Camelot.
0: Oh, gosh, I didn't know that. Brilliant. So, your last track, what's it going to be?
1: It has to be this. It's I Was Glad, that wonderful coronation anthem by Hubert Parry. And it's a piece that I've always loved. I even remember hearing it when my father took me to watch a Pathé News recording of the coronation in 1953. But now it has, and always will have, a special resonance for me, because it was the great hymn and anthem that was sung at the rededication

of St Philip and St James Church, Pip and Jim's, as we know it colloquially. And to me, it's just one of those marvellous pieces of music. The pieces I've tried to select for this conversation, Colin, are pieces that mean a particular lot to me, whether it's the hippopotamus song at one end or the Recuerdos de la Alhambra in the middle. But I don't think I would ever be happy if I'd never heard I Was Glad.

0: surely one of the finest anthems ever written. I Was Glad, composed by Sir Charles Hubert Hastings Parry and sung by the choir of King's College, Cambridge. You'll like that one, I think, Adrian. With the Cambridge University Musical Society Chorus and the Band of the Royal Military School of Music and the New Philharmonia Orchestra. So, any final thoughts, Adrian?
1: Well, two. I think the first thought, having had this conversation with you, which I very much enjoyed, Colin, is that music has always meant a lot to me, and I can't understand why I've never actually made the effort to learn music and to learn an instrument. I'm sure I should have done, but I just love listening to music. So that's the first thought. And the second thought is that I'm very much looking forward to next year when the Wilson reopens. That should be at Easter. My term of office as chair of the Friends of the Wilson comes to an end in July, and after that I shall look forward to a retirement of slippers and pipe, I think.
0: You'll disappear into the sunset, will you?
1: Possibly.
0: Well, it's been an absolute pleasure having you, and my great thanks go to Adrian Barlow, the chair of the Friends of the Wilson, for coming along and playing his choices of music on Cotswold Hospital Radio.

Well, my music was presented by me, Colin Dickinson, and today my special guest was Adrian Barlow. The theme music, Who Wants to Fall in Love, was written and played by Adrian Webster.

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Hello, and welcome to They Wrote the Songs. In this programme, the unforgettable words and music of one of the great composers of popular song in the 20th century, Irving Berlin.

Howard Keel and the words and music of There's No Business Like Show Business, written by Irving Berlin for the hit musical Annie Get Your Gun, a Broadway show that at the time of its production had more hit numbers than any other. Israel Berlin was born in Siberia in 1888, taken to America by his parents at the age of four, changed his name when in his late teens, and had his first big hit when just 23. A man who wrote some 3,000 songs, but never learnt to read music or conventionally play the piano. He had a piano fitted with a lever that, when pushed, changed key automatically, and Berlin was to use this device throughout his long and illustrious career.

the Benny Goodman Orchestra and Alexander's Ragtime Band, a huge hit for Irving Berlin in 1911. Alexander's Ragtime Band had the whole of America ragtime crazy, and even when he came to Britain in 1913 and appeared at the London Hippodrome performing his own songs, he was billed as the King of Ragtime. The First World War broke out soon after Irving Berlin returned to America, and then in 1917 he was drafted into the army. The musical press at the time came up with the headline, Army Takes Berlin, a little premature. Following his discharge from the army, Berlin returned to Broadway and wrote the score for the first of four annual Music Box reviews. The fourth and final production in 1924 included the song All Alone.

Doris Day. It was in October 1927 that Al Jolson in The Jazz Singer brought talkies to the silver screen. 2 years later, in Mammy, Jolson sang this Berlin number, performed for us by Matt Monroe.

Berlin was now established in Hollywood and began a long and successful liaison with Fred Astaire. In 1935, the unforgettable Top Hat came to the screen.

Your presence is requested this evening. It's formal. Top hat, white tie, and tail. Nothing now could take the wind out of my sails. Cause I'm invited to step out this evening in top hat, white tie, and tail. Oh, I'm putting on my top hat, tying up my white tie, brushing off my tails. I'm dooting up my shirt front, putting in the shirt studs, polishing my nails. I'm stepping out my

Fred Astaire and two songs from the score Irving Berlin wrote for Top Hat. It was in the film Carefree that Fred sang Irving's song Change Partners, and when it was released on record, it went to the top of the US charts. Ella Fitzgerald also had a hit with the number.

0: 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We offer 6 sessions of complementary therapy for oncology patients from fully qualified volunteers, and arrange monthly makeover workshops called Look Good, Feel Better for women having cancer treatment.
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deep is the ocean? How high is the sky? How many times a day do I think of you? How many roses?

Billie Holiday with the Oscar Peterson Quartet and one of Irving Berlin's most successful songs, How Deep is the Ocean? In 1936, still in Hollywood and writing for Astaire and Ginger Rogers movies, Follow the Fleet was released. The big hit number, Let's Face the Music and Dance.

0: tequila.
1: Sammy Davis Jr. While Irving Berlin was enjoying all this success in Hollywood, he was still gathering royalties from songs he'd written much earlier. One of those, Marie, written in 1928, was recorded by the Tommy Dorsey Orchestra and their lead singer, Jack Leonard,

Following the success of Marie, Jack Leonard left Tommy Dorsey and was replaced by the up-and-coming Frank Sinatra. You may remember the Bachelors' recording of Marie that made the British charts in 1965, but you may not remember the film On the Avenue. But I'm sure you'll remember this Irving Berlin number written for the film.

Ella Fitzgerald and Louis Armstrong. It was in 1942 that Irving Berlin was awarded his one and only Oscar for a song written for a picture. The film, Holiday Inn. The star, Bing Crosby. The song, White Christmas.

Bing Crosby, of course, and the Oscar-winning White Christmas from Holiday Inn. The film was remade in the 50s and titled White Christmas. Two more songs from Irving Berlin's score for the film, Happy Holiday, recorded by Peggy Lee, but firstly, Idy Gourmet's recording of Be Careful, It's My Heart.

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1: You're in tune with Cotswold Hospital Radio, and They Wrote the Songs, a tribute to Irving Berlin. In 1948, at the age of 60, Berlin was commissioned to write the score for the MGM musical Easter Parade. The film was due to star Gene Kelly, but before shooting began, Kelly broke his leg, and Fred Astaire was persuaded to come out of retirement to star opposite Judy Garland.

Just two of the 17 numbers Irving Berlin wrote, both music and lyrics, for Easter Parade. Irving Berlin had a long life. He was 101 when he died in 1989. His work was recognised by two American presidents. In 1954, President Eisenhower presented him with the Congressional Medal of Honour, and a few years later, President Ford awarded the Medal of Freedom. Frank Sinatra was with Tommy Dorsey Orchestra when they recorded one of the best-loved of Irving Berlin's songs, Blue Skies.

It has been said that Irving Berlin wrote the definitive popular song in many categories. Let's remember the words and music of Irving Berlin with the definitive love song, written in 1925, but here given a more up-to-date treatment by Bobby Darin. Always.

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1: Okay, Kevin. Can we turn over now, please?
2: What?
3: We want to watch the news.
2: It's my favourite bloody one.
1: Kevin, you've been watching MTV all night.
2: It's not MTV, it's Box.
1: Well, whatever it is, it's time for the news. Now give me the remote.
2: Oh, so unfair, I hate you.
1: Thank you.
3: Can you turn that down, please?
2: Why?
3: We can't hear the news.
2: I can hardly bloody hear it.
3: Why don't you go and play it in your bedroom?
2: Because it's not my bloody bedtime, all right?
1: Right, that's it.
3: What are you doing, Dan?
1: This won't take long.
2: So unfair!
1: Kevin?
2: What?
1: I think we should have a little talk about sex.
2: Me?
1: Now, one day, you'll be having sex, Kevin.
2: Me?
1: So you ought to know about contraception. Now, this is a condom or a rubber johnny. Have you started getting erections yet, Kevin?
2: No, I'm going to bed.
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0: It's like our time passes so quickly, doesn't it?
1: Does it?
0: Yeah, I mean, one minute you're a young man with your old future in front of you.
1: Yeah.
0: Next minute?
1: Oh, 60 seconds has gone by.
0: No. I mean, do you know, it is over 20 years since Sergeant Pepper came out.
1: Is it really?
0: 20 yeah. years.
1: Oh, cool. Dear, oh, dear.
0: Makes you think, doesn't it?
1: It does. Makes me think I ought to buy it sometime.
0: You never heard Sergeant Pepper? Oh, it's only the best record ever made,
1: is
0: mate.
1: It
0: was 20 years ago today. Sergeant Pepper told the band how to play. It's going out and out of date. Yeah.
1: Sounds mold.
0: Oh, it's brilliant. Yeah. Do you know something? Sergeant Pepper was the first record I ever bought.
2: Was it really? Yeah.
1: Well, you nicked him before that.
0: That's right, yeah. I was a bit of a tear away in those days, but what days they were.
1: Oh, they was. The 60s.
0: The 60s, I tell you, something. Young people nowadays, they've got no idea.
1: No, of course they don't. They don't even know they're born, do they?
0: Well, they were. They weren't born.
1: No, they didn't even know they wasn't born.
0: Okay, look, nowadays there might be some good rock groups around.
1: Yeah,
0: obviously, people nowadays like listening to today's bands.
1: Yeah.
0: But can you honestly tell me, in the last 10 years, has there been anything to compare with something really great like Chirpy Chirpy Cheep Cheep?
1: No, there wasn't much to compare with it then. Well, no, was there? Really? No.
0: Oh, those were the days. Do you remember that? Swinging London?
1: Yeah. Where was that?
0: London.
1: Swinging London. England swing like a pendulum do. Yeah.
0: Centre of the universe it was. Yeah. Centre of the universe. For youth culture.
1: That's fine.
0: Rock music and fashion.
1: Music and
0: from the
1: music.
0: King's Road in Chelsea to Carnaby Street in just off Oxford Street.
1: That's right, yeah.
0: London was the place to be.
1: That's right. Where were you living then?
0: Devon. Nah, but it's fantastic. Do you remember those days?
1: Yeah.
0: The 60s was one big loving.
1: Yeah, it was for me.
0: Was
1: one
0: it?
1: Big loving behind a bus shelter in 1967. I didn't get another one till 1979.
0: Because, you know, I was very into the hippie culture.
1: Were you?
0: Oh, I was very influenced by all the West Coasts, you know.
1: Well, you would be down in Devon, I should think. Yeah.
0: No, West Coast America.
1: How do you mean?
0: Los Angeles, San Francisco, New York, you know. Oh, yeah. I was one of the beautiful people. Yes, I was, yeah. It was a bit before I met you, of course.
1: Yeah. I think it must have been. It's been as ugly as since I remember.
0: Tell me, remind me, who was the big rock star who choked to death on his own vomit?
1: Jim Morrison.
0: No, the other one.
1: Keith Moon.
0: No.
1: Janis Joplin.
0: No.
1: No. Mama Cash.
0: No.
1: Frank Ifield.
0: No. Jimi Hendrix.
1: Yeah, that's right. What about him?
0: Well, he choked to death, didn't he, on his own vomit?
1: Really, who'd have thought it?
0: Yeah, mind you, great stuff, wasn't it? Jimi Hendrix, the music.
1: Oh, that was my favourite. How did that one, that big hit, he come out? How did that go? It went to jam.
0: No. You're thinking of,
1: That's stupid. That's Jimmy Page.
0: Oh.
1: You're thinking of...
0: Unforgettable stuff.
1: Yeah.
0: Marvellous tunes. Yeah. Marvellous.
1: Who wrote that?
0: Lionel Bart, I believe.
1: Did he really?
0: Yeah. It takes you back listening to that music, doesn't it? Takes you back. Do you remember all those fights, the bank holiday fights down in Brighton? On the beach with the mods and the rockers? Do you remember that?
1: Of course I remember. I was there, mate.
0: You wasn't?
1: I was. Yeah, I was right in the thick of it there, mate.
0: I didn't know that. Were you a mod or a rocker?
1: No, I was a deck chair attendant. Drakes up and down the beach, chasing them rods and them muppers up and down. I go up and down, and they never give you the money
0: it's
1: for nothing.
0: What a funny. It must have been terrible. But it was a terrifying time now. Because you noticed everybody was very, what they used to say, was very tribal.
1: Was it?
0: Everybody was part of a tribe, what I mean? Mm. Like, come in, because, in those days, of course, I was a mod.
1: Was you?
0: Yeah.
1: Because you're a skinhead now, aren't you?
0: Yeah, all right. What about you? What were you?
1: Well, me? Oh, I don't know.
0: Well, what did you look like?
1: Well, I had long hair, care of it.
0: What, you had sideboards, did you?
1: No, we had a cupboard to keep it.
0: What's the clothes did you get?
1: Like a big purple shirt, right, with twirly whirlies on it like that.
0: A paisley sort of thing,
1: right, with a big 9-inch collar.
0: Oh, you had a big collar.
1: I had a 42-inch kipper tie like that. It was a huge
0: thing. Oh, yeah, I know.
1: And then I had...
0: Did you have flared trousers?
1: Well, to a certain extent, yeah. I had them sort of purple velveteen crushed moon pants.
0: Oh, what, you mean like the ones you were wearing the other night?
1: That was the ones I was wearing. And then I had a big Afghan coat, like made with a hairy bitch.
0: Oh, yeah.
1: I had the beach, and then I had a little tattoo saying I love Simon D.
0: Oh, I get the picture. I get the picture, yeah.
1: So what do you think I was then?
0: A bit of a prat, I suppose.

0: good to see you.
1: Sorry I was late. The traffic was a bitch.
2: Good to see you. Well,
0: the play's going well, isn't it? Looks like we've got a bit of a smash on our hands.
1: Well, it seems to be okay, yeah.
0: They always seem to go for the ones with the snappy titles. Hamlet. Perfect. Perfect.
1: Act three may be a bit long, I don't know.
0: Act three may be a bit long. In fact, generally, I think we've got a bit of a length problem.
1: Uh-oh.
0: It's 5 hours, Bill. On wooden seats. And no toilets this side of the Thames.
1: Yeah, well, I've always said the Rose Theatre is a dump, frankly. I mean, the sooner they knock it down and build something decent, the better.
0: Exactly. So that's why I think we should trim some of the dead wood.
1: Dead wood?
0: Yeah, you know, some of that stand-up stuff in the middle of the action.
1: You mean the soliloquies?
0: Yeah. And I think we both know which is the dodgy one.
1: Oh, which is the dodgy one?
0: To be nobler in the mind, mortal coil, that one. It's boring, Bill. The crowd hates it. Yawnsville.
1: Well, that one happens to be my favourite, actually.
0: Bill, you said that about the avocado monologue in King Lear. And the tap dance at the end of Othello.
1: Absolutely not. You cut one word of that and I'm off the play.
0: Bill, the king has got his costume changed down to 1 minute. Hamlet's out there ranting on about God knows what in that soliloquy of yours, and Claudius is already in the wings waiting to come on with that very funny codpiece, waiting.
1: All right, then, why don't you cut the speech altogether?
0: Bill, why do we have to fight? It's long, long, long. We can make it so snappy.
1: Snappy?
0: Yeah, you know, give it some pizzazz. How to begin? That's speech.
1: To be.
0: Come on, Bill.
1: To be a victim of all life's earthly woes, or not to be a coward and take death by his proffered hand.
0: There, now, I'm sure we can get that down.
1: No, absolutely not. It's perfect.
0: How about to be a victim or not to be a coward?
1: It doesn't make sense, does it? To be a victim of what? To be a coward about what?
0: Okay. Take out victim, take out coward. Just start to be or not to be.
1: You can't say that. It's gibberish.
0: But it's short, William. It's short, isn't it? Flows. To be or not to be, that is the question.
1: You're damn right it's the question. Don't you have any bloody idea what he's talking about?
0: Well, okay, let's leave that and go on. Blah, blah, blah, blah, blah. Slings and arrows, good. Action, the crowds love it. Take up arms, brilliant. Against those cursed doubts that do plague on man. Getting very woolly there, Bill. Plague's a bit tasteless at the moment. We've had letters, actually. And set sail on a sea of troubles. This is good. Travel's very popular. So let's just take out the guff and see what we've got. To suffer the slings and arrows of outrageous fortune, or to take up arms against a sea of troubles. Good.
1: I resign.
0: Bill, it's brilliant.
1: It's absolute crap. What is he talking about? He's going to put on a bow and arrow and pop it down to the seaside? This is Prince Hamlet, not King Canute. Might as well kill himself if that's the best idea he can come up with.
0: Creative thinking, Bill. Hamlet, perhaps he should top himself.
1: In Act One?
0: Well, look, we must think about bums on seats, Bill. Let's face it, it's the ghost that's selling this show at the moment. Joe Public loves the ghost. He loves the sword fights. He loves the crazy chick in the see-through dress who does the flower gags and then drowns herself. But no one likes Hamlet. No one.
1: Well, all right, then I'll kill him off for you. Aye, there's the rub. To die, to sleep. Whoops. Hamlet falls off the battlements.
0: Bill, I can see you're annoyed. I'm sorry. Hamlet has his moments. The mad stuff is very funny. It really is hysterical. But all I'm saying, Shaky, is that week, let's just shorten this one terribly dull speech.
1: And all I'm saying is no. You cut one word and you can take my name off the credits.
0: All right. How do you do? I'll trim this speech. And you can put back in those awful Cockney grave diggers.
1: For both of them?
0: Yeah.
1: And the skull routine?
0: Yep, the whole sketch.
1: All right then, you've got a deal. And we'll see which one history remembers.
0: Bill, I love you. Temperamental git.

0: I know I'm late. I've had another dust-up with handicrafts. I said, there's no point dumping it all in, ladies. It's a well-known fact, Raffia don't flush. Don't want no more pig-ignorant pillocks barging in from judo. Right. Life. L-I-I-F-E. What is it?
1: What you make it.
0: It is what you make it. God can give you cardboard, but it's up to you to save up for a Stanley knife. Am I right? I'm not wrong. If life gets on top of you, what do?
1: Bite its ears off.
0: Bite its ears off. Yes, you don't give in. You don't give up. If you want to be trodden on, right, welcome on your arse, but don't come here. I'm a fighter. All as I've been, all as will be. And I'm going to teach you boys to fight back. Right. Dennis, get that face up. This is God's good anaglypta. Get looking at it.
2: Too spotty.
0: Spotty? Do you think I've never been spotty? I've had craters big enough to hold a Tupperware party. I've had a back like a red van leg box. I've had spots so big, I couldn't burst them. They had to be detonated in a controlled explosion. Fight back. Anybody laughs, tweak the noses. Right. Right. Dennis, did you pluck up? Did you propose?
2: Well, I remember what you said, that looks don't matter, and at least with a face like mine, it wouldn't have all the pressures of being a top male model.
0: Male model, yeah.
2: Well, she still said no.
0: Now, Dennis, after this class is over, I want you to get over there, put tinsel round your private parts, yes, stick them through the letterbox and say, hey, up, Sandra, this is what you're missing, Chuck. Will you do that?
2: Yeah.
0: Okay, right, now, Vaughn. Stand up for me, Vaughn, will you please? Now, Vaughn has been coming to me now for quite some fortnights, haven't you, Vaughn? He come here. No, he crawled here. Well, you wet yourself, to be frank, didn't you, Vaughn? That's still a bit of a niff in the rush bottom. He had personality problems, he had marital worries, he had trouble at work, he had mouth ulcers and he couldn't pronounce Bonjela. In fact, you were bottom at bloody chip pan, weren't you, Vaughn?
3: I was, no two ways.
0: And so, Vaughn, would you like to tell me and Dennis and Michael and Gonzo what exactly happened when you awoke this morning?
3: I got up to find that my wife had prepared two fried eggs, which, as you know, lurk in my guts. So instead of concealing them in my car coat pocket, as per usual, I applied them to the inside of my wife's bra slip, affording her not inconsiderable singeing to the bust region. When she pointed this out, I replied that it was of little interest to me since we had not had intimacy since the power cuts of 1971. And even on that occasion, I could recollect no satisfactory conclusion.
0: This is heartwarming stuff, Vaughn. Go on.
3: I asked my boss for a rise. On his refusal, I removed his clothing and filed him under B for birthday suit.
0: Go on.
3: I have lost my job. I face several charges of manslaughter. In fact, there are two plainclothes policemen waiting in the corridor. You have totally ruined my life. And I now feel able to tell you that you are deeply unattractive with all the sexual allure of K-pop. And I now feel obliged to kill you, or at the very least, badly maim you.
0: Vaughn, only next time tweak me noses and then throw me through a window. Okay, everybody, take five.

0: The Duke and Duchess of York's divorce this week has focused attention once again on the changes to the divorce laws which are at present going through Parliament. George Parr, you have a special interest in the new family law bill.
1: Yes, I do.
0: If I can just ask you a personal question.
1: Yes.
0: How old are you?
1: I'm 12. 13 next birthday. Well, goes without saying, of course.
0: Of course, your special interest in this new family law bill is due to the fact that your own parents' marriage isn't particularly satisfactory.
1: To put it mildly, own parents are...
0: And of course, opponents of the bill have said that it doesn't place enough emphasis on the interests of children like yourself.
1: Well, that is important. Although I understand that in paragraph one, section C and part one of the bill, there is a reference to a marriage which is irretrievably broken down. Should be ended with, and I quote, the minimum distress to the parties and to the children affected.
0: And do you think that's an attainable objective?
1: Well, I don't know what sort of parties the Lord Chancellor goes to, but if they're if they're anything like my 11th birthday party, that certainly was distressing. It was a complete fiasco caused entirely by my parents' inability to disguise their hostility to each other. Everything that could have gone wrong did go wrong. Yes. Even the conjurer.
0: Yeah, there was the conjurer was a disappointment?
1: Not to my mother.
0: And who do you blame most for the breakdown of this marriage? I mean, I ask you this because, of course, in the new bill, the whole concept of blame is removed, isn't it? There are no longer grounds of divorce, adultery and unreasonable behaviour.
1: Well, if you took adultery and unreasonable behaviour out of my parents' marriage, there'd be very little left. But to answer your first question... Mm-hmm. Sorry, do you mind if I scratch my bottom? Ghastly and embarrassing, but you know, that is that difficult age. To answer your first question, I think it was Melanie Klein, or was it Philip Schofield, who said that in any family breakup, the child always blames himself.
0: That's a very, very interesting
1: insight.
0: Do you, in any sense, blame yourself for this?
1: Well, it's really very difficult for me to say, really. I mean, who knows what effect I'm having on my parents.
0: And if I can get to the central question, I mean, how do you feel, George, personally? Would you rather have your parents divorce, or would you rather have them stay together for the sake of the family?
1: Well, again, you see, I mean, who knows what the fate's going to have on me in the future? I suppose they say marriage is the social glue of the nation, and I suppose I can see myself in some years' time sitting in the dining room with the crockery whistling past my ears, thinking, well, at least this is keeping the social fabric of the nation together.
0: If not the dinner service.
1: If not the dinner service.
0: Of course, in the new bill, there is provision for a cooling-off period, isn't there, for a year, which some people think ought to be longer, of course.
1: How would that
0: well, they'd see counselling, of course.
1: Well, I don't think I'd like... I don't fancy sitting around with some new age person with bells in their hat trying to get through to the inner child. Somebody tried to get through to me, I'd have the police on them, I think. But I do see the advantage of getting rid of, as it were, of the lawyers from the situation.
0: So you wouldn't have this atmosphere of gladiatorial combat?
1: It's very expensive. And as a child, it breaks my heart to see money being frittered away on legal fees, which could go to much more worthwhile.
0: Such as looking after the interests of children, like
1: precisely.
0: Yourself.
1: Exactly.
0: Could you define those interests at all?
1: Well, I have a list of them here. One, women with big breasts. It's rather theoretical at the moment. But two, top of the range Tonka fire engine with extending ladders and flashing lights.
0: So I was thinking more of your emotional needs.
1: Sorry, I didn't say women with big breasts, didn't I? that's number one on the...
0: No, well, I mean, what I'm saying is that do you think there is an advantage to children in preserving the sanctity of marriage?
1: Well, the sanctity of marriage is something I won't understand until I've grown up.
0: George Pryor, thank you very much indeed.

catch them a thumb halfway up their leg, don't they? They have a lazy thumb, it's called. And the only reason they use it is to flick rubber bands at people. Who did that? Did you do that? Did you do that, Kat? Did you flick that rubber band at me? Found your drilling equipment the other day. It's found the drilling equipment. The goons have found the drilling equipment. Open up Charlie Tunnel. We dig round the clock. Next day, find your cats walking over your cat litter. Not in leggings, of course. You're going, I've got three cats, they're wearing trousers today. What the hell's going on? And the cat litter, empty the cat litter, is up to here. Gone mad. Also, I found three cats at the bottom of the garden. They've dug their way out. One was dressed as a postman and had German passport papers. The other one dressed as a German guard. And the third one was on a motorbike going to Switzerland. Steve McCat's his name. What the hell was I talking about? Yes, human beings. Yes, we value ourselves pretty highly. But there are other animals that do amazing things. And we just sort of skip over this. Like birds. Birds fly. It is an amazing thing. When you're a kid, you really appreciate it. Until you see one bird fly into a window, then you go, ah. Live in the sky, die in a window. Yes. Whereas we just get in planes and go straight into a cliff or something, you know, which is much more healthy. But anyway, birds do an amazing thing. Every winter they fly south for their holidays, and they don't get permission, they do it by ESP. They're all calling all birds, we're going to mass outside Mrs. Stevens' house. She's recently seen Alfred Hitchcock's The Birds, so it should freak her out, I mean. Bring your hooded look with you. Oh yes, we've chosen Greece this year for our holidays, you'll be pleased to know. Please bring suntan cream, especially you robins, always get terribly burnt. And they all mass up, all the birds, looking mean, and we were extras in the film, yeah. And they're ready to fly off. And then one bird must know when to go, and he goes, whoosh! And they go, it's Steve the Bird, follow Steve the Bird! And they all shoot up in formation, but they don't go to Greece for about a couple of days. They just fly round and round and round and round. And if you're 60 birds back in formation doing this, you must be going, who's flying this year? Not Steve the Bird, is it? He's terrible. We went to Greece last year. Turkey, yeah. At the front, Steve the Bird's got a huge map all over his face. Well, hold on, don't push. Let me get this map down right now. Hold on. Is that a church with a spire? That's a post office. This is the Lake District. The Ordnance Survey of the Lake District. Hold on, where's Greece? And then there's flying fish. The flying fish are weird. All fish swim except the flying ones. And why do they fly? They take off out of the water, fly along, but they don't have feet, they can't walk on the ground. They don't go and perch up in trees and stuff, so once off in the air, all they can do is go, fancy a swim? Strange. Mountain goats. Mountain goats scamper up mountains. They just go, you never see mountain goats halfway up the mountain going, knocking things in, clicking carabiners on. Okay, climbing now, okay. They never use it, unless they do an overhang. If you do goats on an overhang, then... Mountaineers are halfway up, and all these mountain goats go, there's a handhold just there, mate. Go on. Mountain goats get to the top, take photos. Da, da, da, da, da, da, da. Then straight back down. Way past the mountaineers. Don't worry, we're doing lengths. We'll be back in a bit. Oh, yes. Takes me back to swimming. Nice. I swear I'm widths and lengths. More of a widths person myself. There used to be that swimming. Right, we're all going swimming. All you kids who can swim, off you go. And look very lean and fit and cut through the water.

this position, or Captain Speedy? I did bronze survival swimming. Yes, I could save people in a bronzy kind of way. Yes, what would happen was gold survival swimming, they were very good. They'd bring you all the way in, save your life, give you a wash and brush up, and give you the bus fare home. They were very good service. Silver service, they'd bring you all the way in and just sort of serve up some food. Come on, go with it. And bronze survival, we just bring them halfway in and leave them in the shallow bit. Go on, boy, you can walk this way. You're supposed to take me all the way in. You pay for bronze, you get bronze, mate. Oh. But point five of Bronze Survival was very interesting. It said, when you fall into the water, remove your pajamas. Pajamas? I just mentally thought, I must remember going on holiday for the rest of my life in pajamas. Remove your pajamas from your body, tie knots in the arms and legs and the head and the everything, and then whip them over your head very, very fast and inflate them to the size and consistency of a small speedboat. All these rescue ships going on, we must pick up the survivors. A ship has sunk. Look, a kid on pajamas in the back. Someone holding onto the legs of your pajamas, water skiing behind.

0: can't be a good glass of Chateau de Chasselet, eh, Josiah?
1: Hey, right there, Obadiah. Oh.
2: Who'd have thought 40 years ago we'd be sitting here drinking Chateau de Chasselet?
3: Aye. In them days, we're glad to have the price of a cup of tea.
0: Aye, a cup of cold tea.
3: Aye.
2: Without milk or sugar?
1: Or tea.
3: Aye, in a cracked cup and all.
2: We never had a cup. We used to drink out of a rolled-up newspaper.
0: Best we could do was to suck on a piece of damp cloth.
1: But, you know, we were happy in those days, though we were poor.
3: Because we were poor, my old dad used to say to me, money doesn't buy you happiness, son.
2: He was right.
3: Right, well.
2: I was happier then. We had nothing. We used to live in a tiny old tumble-down house with great holes in the roof.
0: A house? You were lucky to have a house. We used to live in one room, 26 of us, no furniture, and half the floor was missing. Huddled in one corner for fear of falling.
1: Well, you were lucky to have a room. We used to have a living corridor.
3: Oh, we used to dream of living in a corridor. Would have been a palace to us. We used to live in an old water tank on a rubbish tip. Got woke up every morning by having a load of rotting fish dumped all over us. House?
2: Well, when I say house, it were only a hole in the ground covered by a couple of foot of torn canvas, but it were house to us.
0: We were evicted from our hole in the ground. We had to go and live in the lake.
1: You were lucky to have a lake. There were 150 of us living in a shoebox in the middle of motorway.
3: Cardboard box?
1: Aye.
3: You were lucky. We lived for 3 months in a rolled-up newspaper in a septic tank. We used to have to get up at six every morning, clean the newspaper, eat a crust of stale bread, go to work down the mill 14 hours a day, week in, week out, for 6 months a month, and when we got home, our dad would thrash us to sleep with his belt.
0: Luxury. We used to have to get out the lake at 3 a.m, clean the lake, eat a handful of hot gravel, work 20 hours a day at the mill for 2 months a month, come home, and Dad would beat us about the head and neck with a broken bottle if we were lucky.
1: Well, of course, we had it tough. We used to have to get up out of shoebox in the middle of the night and lick the road clean with our tongues. We had half a handful of cold gravel, worked 24 hours a day at mill for 4 months every 6 years, and when we got home, our dad would slice us in two with bread knives.
2: Right. I used to get up in the morning at 10:30 at night, half an hour before I went to bed. Eat a lump of freezing cold poison. Work 28 hours a day at mill and pay mill owner to let us work there. And when I got home, our dad used to murder us in cold blood each night and dance about on our graves singing Hallelujah.
3: Now you try and tell the young people of today that, and they won't believe you.
2: Nope.
4: And that's it for this edition of The Comedy Show. The laughter makers today were Harry Enfield, Smith and Jones, Rowan Atkinson, Victoria Wood, The Long Johns, Eddie Izzard and the Monty Python team. Musically, we've heard from Toto, John Farnham, Elton John, Cher, Jerry Rafferty, Journey, and we go out with Peter Gabriel.
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4: 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Bye-bye.

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What's love got to do with it? 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

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I want to hear it noisy. 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

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But I want it strong, fellas. 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I want it to sound like something like, all the fellas, all the men, all the boys, I want them all nice and strong, fellas. Get ready now.

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It's recorded in more of a gospel style. I did actually sing this song with the gospel choir here in London. And I'd like to do that version of it for you this evening. The song is called Whatever You Need, Whatever You Want. I'm right here.

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1: Hello and welcome to the Golden Years. 60 minutes of pure nostalgia as we take you back to 1985.
2: Kim Cotton gave birth to a baby girl in a London maternity hospital and became Britain's first commercial surrogate mother. That was to lead to a storm of controversy.
3: The hospital has been surrounded in secrecy since Mrs. Cotton was admitted yesterday afternoon. The woman, who's due to hand over her baby to an anonymous couple for £6,500, is in a health service ward with another patient. Her husband, Jeff, is with her. So is Barbara Manning, who runs the British offshoot of an American agency for surrogate mothers. Despite the intense interest of the country's press, hospital staff say they're trying to treat it as a normal birth. The Cottons' family house is just a few miles away from the hospital. Much of the couple's time and money over the past 2 years has been spent on converting it to an ideal home for themselves and their two children. The baby, a girl weighing £7.13, was born just before 7:30 this evening. Mother and baby are both said to be doing well, though Mrs. Cotton is very tired. Her husband, Jeff, was at the birth, though it's not clear whether Mrs. Barbara Manning, who runs the British offshoot of the American Surrogate Parent Agency, was also there. Just how soon the child will be handed to the parents who've paid £13,000 for their new daughter is not clear. It's believed the Director of Social Services may well be called in. But for tonight, the mother and baby are both resting.
4: Surrogacy agencies are an American invention, but the agency which put Kim Cotton in touch with the childless couple is based in Surrey. It's run by a former health visitor, Barbara Manning. It was her who inseminated Kim with the childless father's sperm, and her agency stands to make several thousand pounds. But last year's Warnock Committee, which investigated the whole question of human fertility, was strongly critical of surrogacy and recommended such agencies should be declared illegal. The government is expected to outlaw them before the end of the year. At the moment, though, there's nothing illegal about surrogate motherhood. But there are problems. The woman who gives birth to the baby can refuse to hand it over afterwards. And what of the status of the child born to a surrogate mother?
5: The status of the child is the thing that worries me most of all, I think. It, as far as I can tell, has no real legal security. The birth certificate, if all the parties agree, will record the name of the natural mother as the surrogate mother, will record the putative father as the father, but the status of the child will be illegitimate.
4: But there are clearly couples who feel strongly in favour of surrogacy. Gina and Michael Dodd received their child from a surrogate mother on a non-commercial basis 3 months ago. They hope surrogacy is allowed to continue.
6: I hope so. I hope it'll give hope to other people.
7: Anything
6: it's love at the end of it. We're bringing life into the world. We're not destroying it.

0: At the age of 54, Princess Margaret, a lifelong smoker, entered a London hospital to have part of her left lung removed for examination. Within a few months, she was smoking in public again.
1: Her Royal Highness Princess Margaret underwent an operation at Brompton Hospital yesterday. This was to remove a small area of her left lung, which proved to be innocent. Her condition is satisfactory, and it is hoped that she will go home within the week.
2: Terry Waite's arrival in Tripoli adds urgency to a decision on the possible release of the four hostages, whose future at the moment is still uncertain. He was invited back here by the Libyans, and though cautious, is optimistic.
3: I hope to have some further conversations with the Foreign Bureau and continue where I left off last time.
4: From what you've heard in the past couple of days, the People's Congresses have been meeting. Do you think anything's come from that?
3: I have yet to be briefed on what the Congresses have said. I've heard some things in England, but I'm not sure, so I shall wait until I've discussed that.
5: Do you still feel you're on course for a successful rescue mission?
3: Everything that's been promised me so far has been honoured by the Libyan people. And I go forward with the expectation that promises that are made to me will be kept.
0: The singer Bob Geldof went to Ethiopia to see where the millions of pounds worth of aid he'd helped to raise would be spent.
6: Some of the aid will be coming to Ethiopia. Some will be going to the Eritrean and Tigrayan provinces through the Sudan. The politics of the thing does not interest me. If for some reason we can't get to certain areas, that aid will go to places where people are dying. Geopolitical borders don't respect dying people. And one thing is sure, all the money will go in aid.
0: A senior civil servant, Clive Ponting, became a national figure when he was acquitted by a jury at the Old Bailey of an offence under the Official Secrets Act.
7: The image of the sinking Argentine cruiser Belgrano, torpedoed by a British submarine in the South Atlantic during the Falklands campaign, has dominated Clive Ponting's two-week trial. But the argument in No. 2 Court of the Old Bailey has not been about the rights and wrongs of that attack. It was about whether Clive Ponting, a senior civil servant, was entitled to pass on even unclassified information about it directly to a Member of Parliament. That MP was Mr. Tamdiel, persistent campaigner for more information about the Belgrano and critic of the decision to sink her. He was in court for much of the time. But Mr. Ponting, who knew the whole story, said he didn't sympathise with Mr. Diel's view about the sinking. He chose to send him copies of government papers about it because he was an expert on the subject. His motive, he said, was frustration and concern that ministers had withheld information from Parliament for spurious reasons and were preparing to do the same again in the face of an inquiry by a parliamentary select committee. He saw it as his duty to pass the information directly to Parliament in the interests of the state.
8: I think it was a victory for principle. We made it quite clear how we were fighting this case right from the very beginning, that a principle was at stake, that ministers have to be accountable to the House of Commons, and that principle's been upheld.

0: The man at the centre of the controversy, Dr. David Jenkins, preached his first Easter sermon at Durham Cathedral. In his address, he avoided repeating his doubts over the empty tomb. But the bishop said that for him, the truth of the resurrection was overwhelming, even though there was no proof of it. The stories about Jesus could only provoke the fires of personal assurance in God's promise of eternal life, in which he, the bishop, shared. Afterwards, Dr. Jenkins remained unperturbed about the arguments surrounding him.
1: Yes, well, I hope they'll get over it, and it'll settle down to a very good exploration into all these questions that need following up, and people will understand that exploring the faith is part of faith and not part of doubt.
2: Princess Michael of Kent attracted a great deal of attention when it was revealed that her late father had links with Hitler's SS. Documents were released later proving that he had not been an active member. The princess maintained her engagements, including her annual visit to the badminton horse trials, where people sympathised with her.
3: I think she's as marvellous as she's always been. I think it's a lot for her to bear, but certainly she seems to be doing it with great fortitude, and I admire her tremendously. I think it's very bad form that it's been brought up at all.
4: I don't think it's anything to do with her. Why should they blame her for something that happened before she was born?
5: The Lady Mayor of Bradford was at the Valley Parade Ground this morning. Mrs. Olive Messer added more flowers to the spontaneous memorial, growing larger every day against the grandstand wall. The Mayor was shown inside the burnt-out shell, where the painstaking police investigation continues. Officers are searching at the seat of the blaze, trying to complete the forensic picture of what happened and how it happened during the fire. The ground is now a wreck. The simple bouquets placed where the people died show the grief the blaze produced. The complete list of victims was released this morning. It showed that three generations of one family, father, son and grandson, were among those trapped in the fire. The task force policemen involved in the gruesome work at the ground have shared in the human suffering the Bradford fire has caused. These men, better than most, know the depth of the destruction that the blazing inferno produced in a matter of minutes.

0: tragedy began about an hour before the match was due to begin, when supporters in a Juventus stand began climbing over the wall after fans in a neighbouring and overcrowded Liverpool stand began to spread out. Missiles were thrown in the air. We went to investigate the cause of the trouble. Suddenly there was an almighty crash of masonry about 6 feet from where we stood. In that instant, many, many people must have been crushed to death, although at first they were not visible because of the bodies piled on top of them. It took a few moments for people to realise what had happened, and amazingly it took many minutes for the medical services to move in. Instead, in an astonishing display of insensitivity, the authorities deployed armed riot police. By this time, as the police dealt with a supposed riot, it had become clear that a slaughter had occurred. Some police were carrying out bodies on crowd control fences. It was a full 40 minutes before a stretcher was brought in. Elsewhere in the ground, bemused supporters weren't sure how to react. Some reacted badly. Many seriously hurt people were wandering about unnoticed. Bodies lay unattended on the terraces. By now, a few medical attendants had arrived on the scene, but there was little they could do. Bodies were piled up alongside the stadium. Nothing could be done for most of them. By now, at last, a fleet of ambulances had arrived. Some people were attended to where they lay. Others, who could still be helped by medicine, were carried on board the ambulances. But I counted at least 30 who were beyond help.
1: It's a war scene. It's nothing other to explain. It's a war picture.
2: Not football, just
1: no, no, surely not.
0: As if to underline the ambulanceman's words, more riot police were marched into the ground after the authorities made their surprising decision to start the match. By now, 6 Brussels hospitals were filling up with casualties, at least 36 dead, around 250 injured. In the face of this tragedy, the result of the match became irrelevant. The European Cup final at Heysel Stadium on May the 29th, 1985, will always be engraved on the minds of sporting and non-sporting people alike as a disaster.

0: control, TWA-47, request landing instructions.
1: Unable to give you landing instructions due to the closure of the airport, sir. Advise the hijackers that. I think they understand English.
0: Well, yeah, they do, but they're insistent upon landing at Beirut.
1: Okay, you have no permission to land Beirut Airport. It's up to you and to the hijackers to go on.
2: How?
0: Beirut, the hijacker has pulled the pin on his hand grenade. He will land at Beirut. He is desperate. He has pulled a hand grenade pin, and he is ready to blow up the aircraft if he has to. We must, I repeat, we must land at Beirut. We must land at Beirut. No alternative.
3: After those dramatic exchanges between the pilot and the Beirut control tower, no one was left with any doubts that the hijackers meant business. The aircraft was parked in a remote corner of the airfield, not far from the wreckage of the Jordanian airliner, blown up by other hijackers 2 days ago. As the aircraft was refueled with its maximum load to give it 4.5 hours flying time, the hijackers were announcing their demands, mainly the release of Arab prisoners held in Israel and the release of 17 fellow Shiite Muslims held in Kuwait after an attack on the U.S. embassy there. It did not augur well, because both demands are unlikely to be met. Then they released 17 American women and 2 children, apparently chosen at random. They were bundled off the aircraft, down the emergency chutes, most of them leaving relatives behind on board. It soon became clear why they'd released the women. It was to emphasize the plight of those still on board. As the aircraft took off and headed west down the Mediterranean, the released women had some harrowing stories of what was happening on board.
4: They were very loud speaking, and they hit her, and they hit another lady on the head. They kicked her husband, and they were very mean acting. I wish they would drop dead.
5: He told us to put our hands on our head and to bend our heads down, and he cuffed me here and turned around and kicked me with his heel here.
3: 4.5 hours later, the aircraft landed in Algiers. The Algerians had at first refused landing permission, but they gave in when the pilot radioed he was at the limit of his fuel. According to the Algerian news agency, negotiations began immediately between the control tower and the hijackers. But their message was plain and chilling. Meet our demands or we will start killing the passengers.
6: In its time, Oxford has seen them all, from the bright young things of the 1920s to the flower power children of the 1960s. But Oxford has never seen anything like Ruth Lawrence, or come to that, Harry, her dad. Always together, they cycled up the high this afternoon to see Ruth's result posted at the examination school. And what a result it was. At 13, and after only 2 years, not three, she was awarded a first-class honours degree in mathematics. She was one of only 2 people to be awarded a prize with special commendation. And all without ever having been to school.
7: Well, Ruth, many, many congratulations on your first and your prize. What have you got to say about it?
8: Oh, well, I'm pleased, of course. And, well, I don't know. I mean, I'm pleased. Very pleased, yes.
7: What will you be doing now, after you leave college?
8: Well, I won't be leaving college straight away. I'll be staying in Oxford for at least another 3 years, because I'll be doing research in some area, I'm not sure what yet.
6: That special prize is worth £100. Ruth intends to use it to buy some more maths books for her 14th birthday next month.
9: Look at them yo-yos, that's the way you do it.

0: A picturesque setting as the royal tour of the Western Isles enters its final stages. The prince and princess had been out in the bay inspecting the mussel rafts and salmon cages, and as they approached the jetty at Loch Maddy on North Uist, the islanders were waiting. Prince Charles has seen many unusual things in his life, but never anything quite like this. 36 sets of twins, ranging in age from 2 to 82, and all of them born on this island. Everywhere you looked, twins and more twins. They don't all live here now, and they've been brought together by the local doctor, who has no idea why this area should produce the highest incidence of twins in Western Europe.
1: We don't have any answer for it at all. It's something we discovered about a year ago, and we found it is the same for the Western Isles, an incidence of 1 in 40, and we're interested and intrigued by it, but we don't know why.
0: The prince and princess, well wrapped up against the cold, joined the twins for a windswept coffee morning on the doctor's lawn. They were given presents, lots of them, including a set of local walking sticks known as crommucks, two for themselves and two for their children, and of course, a side of smoked salmon. And with that, the royal tour was over. And as the prince and princess were piped off the island, the smiling faces all around them spoke volumes for the success of the whole tour.
2: Hiroshima has taken upon itself the duty of reminding the world about the consequences of the atomic bomb. So every year, not just this, the 40th anniversary, they hold a memorial service here in the Peace Park, immediately beneath the point where the bomb exploded. The memorial stone, at which some of the survivors laid wreaths, says, "Let all your souls rest here in peace, for we shall not repeat the evil." At 8:15, precisely the time the bomb exploded, there was a minute for silent prayer. A time to think of both the past and the future. The city released 1,000 doves of peace, but the real message was carried away around the world electronically, watching the peace ceremony, listening to the peace song. Once a year, Hiroshima is able to command the world's attention, a privilege it earned through its suffering 40 years ago.
3: Throughout the night, the fires raged as building after building was set alight. This was no war zone. This was Handsworth, 1985. At the weekend, its people had been enjoying themselves at their local carnival, the problems of inner-city living forgotten. Last night, gangs of mostly black youngsters were roaming the streets, 400 in all, stoning police and firemen, lobbing bricks and even petrol bombs, wreaking devastation on their own community. The trouble erupted about 8 o'clock last night when the fire brigade were called to a blaze at a former bingo hall. Youths appealed to firemen to let it burn. When they refused, the petrol bombs started to fly. Before long, a full-scale riot was in progress. When the riot began, 12 police officers had been out on the beat. At its height, over 600, including reinforcements from neighbouring forces, struggled to contain the violence, to stop it spreading into the city area. By 2 a.m., there had been only 10 arrests. The rioters overturned cars, setting them alight to create barricades. The police, in turn, sealed off streets, coming under frequent attack in the process. One fireman was knocked unconscious by a brick. At least 20 police and firemen were injured. In the looting, more than 50 shops were burnt out. As for the cause of Handsworth's night of destruction, the police could only point to two events which might have heightened tension yesterday: a stabbing and a driver being booked for a traffic offence. In Handsworth, they're everyday incidents.

0: A massive earthquake devastated huge areas of Mexico City, killing thousands of people. Aftershocks and more tremors continued for 2 days, adding to the grim task of the rescuers. In Britain, there was more rioting, this time at Brixton in London. It started after police taking part in a raid shot and seriously injured a black woman by mistake.
1: Hundreds of youths, mostly black, had begun by hurling house bricks and wooden staves at the police station. Many of them were masked. Police, dressed in overalls and carrying riot shields, gradually moved out from the police station and, under fire from bricks and stones, began to establish control of part of Brixton Road. But the cost was considerable. Policemen hit by missiles were being ferried out of the area to hospital by ambulances. In neighbouring streets, out of sight of the police, gangs of youths looted shops. An electrical goods shop was stripped of television sets and other articles. They went about their business without hindrance.
2: It's now clear that the Palestinian gunmen who've taken over the Italian liner are anxious to negotiate. What isn't clear is whether any meaningful negotiations have actually begun yet. The hijackers, though, have been in contact with authorities at the Egyptian port of Said and made it clear that their original demand stands. They want 50 of their comrades held in Israeli jails freed. They say if the demand isn't met, they'll blow up the liner. The captain is convinced they mean what they say. The affair is still delicately and dangerously balanced, with signs that it might be about to enter a period of negotiations. However, Egyptian President Mubarak has already made it clear that his government won't be getting involved in attempts to secure the release of the 413 hostages. His officials say they're ready to talk, but unable to negotiate.
0: In the end, the hijackers did give up, but not before they'd murdered one passenger, a Jewish man in a wheelchair.
3: With British fashion once again big business, the wraps have just come off the industry's latest creations. And over the weekend, 300 of our youngest and brightest designers will be showing the fashion world just what they've got.
4: In 4 days, over 5,000 overseas buyers will see this show. And these are the big buyers, the rich buyers, the people who own the big stores in France, West Germany, Italy, America, all over the world. What's seen here counts all over the world.
3: This year, the fashion and clothing business will be worth about £1 billion in exports. The last time our designers were this fashionable was in the 60s. But although they looked good, our clothes quickly got a reputation then for shoddiness and late delivery. It was a lost opportunity, which the new generation of designers say they won't repeat. Mrs. Thatcher's already given her blessing to the industry at a Downing Street reception, something she's repeating next week. The boom's already generated a crop of fashion millionaires like Zandra Rhodes, whose designs were stolen early this year, a gross example of how British designers have their work pirated overseas. The fashion business moves fast. A cheap copy made in Hong Kong can be in our shops in a week. And that's not all we've lost. Too many of our best young talents have been tempted abroad, where there were the markets and the commercial sense to exploit them.

0: rioting returned to British streets with serious disturbances at Toxteth in Liverpool, the scene of trouble 4 years earlier. But worse, far worse, was yet to come at Tottenham in London.
1: The worst violence flared shortly after dark on roads leading to the Broadwater Farm estate near Tottenham's main shopping street. Large gangs of youths, both blacks and whites, went on the rampage following an afternoon demonstration outside the police station. Hijacked cars were overturned and set alight as barricades against the police. Firemen and police trying to put out the fires met a barrage of bricks, bottles, sticks and stones. To try and contain the situation, officers in full riot gear drove the crowds into the Broadwater Farm estate itself and then sealed off all exits. Here, their riot shields resounded to a hail of missiles, including bricks, paving stones and slabs of concrete hurled from the walkways of the estate tower blocks. The sky was lit up as petrol bombs lobbed from the flats landed among the police. In the words of one senior officer, it wasn't England, it was madness. Police adopted the military tactic of drumming their shields to disperse the rioters. But the worst violence was still to come. At 9:44, and for the first time during riots in a British city, the police came under gunfire. Three officers were wounded, one seriously. Newsmen were also shot at. BBC soundman Robin Green was blasted in the face and was rushed to hospital. Half an hour later, PC Keith Blakelock, a father of three, was murdered while protecting firemen. He was attacked by a mob of over 100 rioters, some wielding knives and machetes. Terrified residents trapped on the estate had to be evacuated from their homes because of fires. At the height of the troubles, firemen were advised by police not to enter the area. Extinguishers were saved for use only on burning policemen. Police reinforcements were drafted in from all over London. There were 500 on the streets, in all, some armed with tear gas and rubber bullets. A police helicopter circled the estate to spot troublemakers, but the violence went on. A total of 69 policemen and 20 civilians were taken to hospital.

Sack School, the burglar alarm was still sounding, but the intruders had fled. At 4:30, the police moved in force. 500 officers took just 5 minutes to sweep through the estate. A fragile peace had finally returned to the streets of Tottenham.

0: commissioning of any warship is an important naval occasion, but especially when she bears the name Ark Royal. Somehow, 2,500 guests are being crammed into the main hangar for the ceremony. While the ship's band played Sailing, which has become the Ark's signature tune, the principal guest arrived by helicopter. Queen Elizabeth, the Queen Mother, can remember the dark days when the third Ark Royal was sunk in World War II. She kept a close association with the fourth Ark from 1955 to 1978. And she launched this ship, the fifth Ark Royal, 4 years ago.
1: The nine men of the year were selected by a panel of judges and Fleet Street. There would have been 12, but Bob Geldof, boxer Barry McGuigan, and the BBC's Michael Burke couldn't attend the lunch. Those here today range from filmmaker David Putnam to those who have overcome severe disabilities, including Simon Weston, the Welsh Guardsman, who was horrifically injured during the Falklands War when Argentine fighters attacked the Sir Galahad. Simon has had over 30 skin graft operations, but modestly, he was surprised to be honoured as a Man of the Year.
2: I know I thought there was other people more deserving. I suppose in a great sense of the word, I'm lucky that I was chosen.
1: You said a few months ago that the one thing that you wanted was to be accepted. Has that happened now?
2: I think so, on a great extent, yeah. I suppose there's still one or two people that... still a shock by my appearance, but on the whole, I think it's pretty much accepted now.
1: That must please you.
2: Oh, it's a lot easier to walk into places now. You can go to the pictures and not worry about queuing up, or you know, people don't turn around and stare and give you gasps of horror. So pretty much everything's going along really well.
3: As the moment of signing approaches, the politics of this agreement seems shot through with difficulties. There's a deep ambiguity about the role of the Conference of British and Irish Ministers, which is expected to meet about once a month. Whitehall regards it as purely consultative. The Northern Ireland Secretary, Tom King, will listen to the views of the Irish Foreign Minister, Peter Barry, but he'll take his own decisions and have them endorsed by the British Cabinet. Dublin, however, is hinting that it expects an important role in policy making to reflect the views of nationalists in the North. Significantly, I understand the communique dodges a very precise definition. But the deal will probably live or perish, and what effect it has on security. Britain has rejected

rejected abolition of the Ulster Defence Regiment or any idea of joint North-South course. The Republic's disappointed about that, but will use the machinery to channel complaints about the security forces. London hopes, though it doesn't dare to expect, that when senior police officers from the two forces, Sir John Herman of the RUC and Commissioner Wren of the Republic's Garda, at last talk to each other, they'll get more effective action to prevent the steady drip of murders of policemen and soldiers by people who flee across the border. What will someday bring peace here is a deal between Unionist and Nationalist politicians in Northern Ireland itself. The Anglo-Irish talks were designed to help the Social Democratic and Labour Party, who've been boycotting the present Assembly, and they'll be pleased with the outcome. But judging by Unionist fury as the leaks built up about the new role for the Republic, they'll now do the boycotting. Peace doesn't look much nearer.

0: The Queen paid her first official visit for 34 years to the Prime Minister's residence, 10 Downing Street. It was an informal dinner, and the other guests were ex-Prime Ministers, among them Lord Stockton, formerly Harold Macmillan, Lord Callaghan, and Harold Wilson.
1: Santa Claus has never been busier. This Christmas, in response to all those little words whispered into his kindly old ear, he'll be dropping £550 million worth of toys into the stockings and pillowcases of Britain's 11 million children. That's 10 times the amount of money raised by Live Aid worldwide. Getting what you want is a juvenile art form best observed on Santa's notice board. Three-year-old Haley tries some soft soap. "I hope you and your reindeer are keeping well," she says. Henry uses the familiar approach. "How are you? You must be busy." While others go straight in with a list. And Damien, age 6, ends his with a request for a ride on Concorde. So, what is going to be the top toy in the Wendy house this Christmas? With the help of a little Christmas magic, let's have a countdown of the top 10 toys. A new entry at number 10, Tomy Time, a lo-fi cassette player for the under-5s. Number 9, another newcomer, Robo-Machines, spaceships which nimble fingers can turn into robots. At number 8, a new treatment of an old favourite, all-plastic roller skates. 7, Barbie doll, down from 4 last year. Is she getting the cold shoulder? At 6, Masters of the Universe, but Masters no longer. They were 1984's number 1. 5, Cindy, Barbie's big rival. But Cindy's on the slide too, down from number 3. And straight in at number 4, Lego. It's got the lion's share of the market for all those frustrated civil engineers who love building things. And of course, for their children too. Up from last year's number 7, Care Bears. Tenderheart and his friends at number 3 are the answer to every Goldilocks Christmas wish. Bubbling under the top spot, My Little Pony, the animal with the multicoloured mane, up 4 places from 1984. And this year's top toy, Transformers. Last year's number 8, these adaptable plastic imports are the new kings of the toy cupboard. But of course, Christmas isn't just for children. Whatever your age, you're never too old to wish, even if it is a squeeze getting into Santa's sleigh.
2: And that's how it was in 1985. The news clips today were courtesy of the BBC and Telstar, and I've enjoyed your company today. Take care of yourselves till we meet again. Bye-bye.

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1: Hello, I'm Mick Brunt. Just over a year ago, my normal day was interrupted when I had a cardiac arrest. My heart stopped beating. If it wasn't for the quick work of a member of the public and the rapid response team, I would not be here today to tell you my story. I was rushed to hospital, had a stent put in that day, and open heart surgery 2 weeks later.
2: Cheltenham Heart to Heart is an organisation linked with the British Heart Foundation that runs groups to help people with heart conditions rebuild a healthy lifestyle. Our classes are run by qualified instructors on various days of the week in several locations across Cheltenham.
1: Since joining Cheltenham Heart to Heart, I have been exercising at my own pace twice a week with fellow members who have been in a similar situation to me. There's always time for a chat and we have fun.
2: If you think that Cheltenham Heart to Heart might be something of interest to you, just speak to your cardiac rehab nurse or call Trish on 079 56 46 6617. That number again, 079 56 46 6617.
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3: 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And I'll repeat that number again, 01594 812 505. 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
1: 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I and my family know we've been there. 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You will not be alone. You will meet many others with the same fears, anxieties, and concerns as yourself. There is also a separate group for wives and partners which meets on a Wednesday evening later in the month. To find out all about us, visit our website or visit our Facebook page. 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Remember, you are not alone. 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
1: At Foster's Restaurant at Gloucestershire Royal Hospital, we offer a wide range of sandwiches, hot and cold snacks, and a choice of hot meals. 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
1: In Foster's Restaurant at Gloucestershire Royal Hospital, we offer a wide range of sandwiches, hot and cold snacks, sweet treats, salads, jack of potatoes and a range of hot meals from Monday to Friday, 7:30 a.m. to 6:30 p.m. and at weekends, 8 a.m. to 2:30 p.m. Just follow the signs from the tower block lifts.

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I keep saying, she'll be back.

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To you, the patients of Gloucestershire Royal and Cheltenham General Hospitals. 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

NHS to the test, the friends and family test. It's a short questionnaire you can complete whenever you get care or treatment from us. It's open to everyone, with your answers going to the people making decisions about your local services. You'll be contacted by phone within 24 hours of leaving hospital to ask you for feedback about your stay or outpatient appointment. You can complete a paper version of the friends and family tests before you leave the hospital if you prefer. We need to know where things are going well and where they could be improved. So start putting us to the test by asking any of our staff how you can take part.

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Here's that number again, 0300 111 9000. 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
2: 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By the morning, I was really tired and hungry. Then I was offered a place to stay with Gloucestershire Night Stop. I stayed with a couple just outside Cheltenham. They were really friendly, I had a room of my own, and they gave me a really big meal. Now Night Stop are helping me to find a more permanent place to stay.
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1: What is a heart attack? 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
1: 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Here's that number again, 01242 221170. 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
1: Every year, over 300,000 people are diagnosed with cancer in the UK, facing many challenges, including exhausting treatments and difficult emotions. These challenges affect not only those with cancer, but their family and friends too. Maggie's is there for anyone living with or affected by cancer, offering an evidence-based programme of support that has been shown to strengthen physical and emotional well-being. Built alongside Cheltenham General Hospital, our centre is an uplifting place with qualified professional staff on hand to offer the support people need. Practical advice about cancer, its treatments, welfare benefits, blue badge applications, bereavement and emotional support. 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Here's our number again, 01242 250 611. Maggie's, offering free practical, emotional and social support to people living with or affected by cancer.

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1: Norovirus is the most common cause of stomach bugs and can affect people of any age. Recognising the condition and taking action to prevent its spread is very important. The symptoms of a norovirus infection begin around 12 to 72 hours after you pick up the infection. Symptoms usually last for 12 to 60 hours, but sometimes longer. You may start to feel sick, and this is often followed by vomiting. Many patients will also get watery diarrhea, and some people will have flu-like symptoms. It is very infectious and is easily spread from person to person, and more likely to spread where people are in close proximity. Public places like hospitals and care homes are susceptible to outbreaks of norovirus and may result in ward closures and restricted visiting to help reduce the spread of infection. Do not visit people in hospitals or care homes until 72 hours after your symptoms have gone, and do not visit if you have been in contact with anyone in the last 3 days who has diarrhea or vomiting.

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To you, the patients of Gloucestershire Royal and Cheltenham General Hospitals. 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
1: 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Read Easy Cheltenham and Gloucester aims to transform the lives of adults in our area who struggle to read. Aimed at those over 18, one-to-one support is provided by a trained reading coach. You'll have 2 half-hour sessions a week in a local library, community centre or cafe that's easy for you both to get to. Following a tried and tested reading programme, you'll work at your own pace, always keeping in mind whatever your end goal may be. As you progress through each of the 5 books, you'll know that you are getting closer and closer to that goal. 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If you or someone you know could use this extra reading support, check out the Read Easy website at www.readeasy.org.uk or call Karen on 07984 484 813. Here's that number again, 07984 484 813. Read Easy, helping adults learn to read.
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1: I want to tell you about sepsis. Sepsis is a life-threatening condition. Last year, it killed 48,000 people in the UK. It can lead to shock, multiple organ failure, and even death if not recognised and treated promptly. There is no single sign or diagnostic test, and sepsis is indiscriminate. While it primarily affects very young children, older adults, and people with underlying health conditions, it can sometimes be triggered in those who are otherwise fit and healthy. Sepsis always starts with an infection, such as a chest or urinary tract infection. It is not known why some people develop sepsis in response to these common infections, whereas others don't. How do you spot sepsis in adults? They could have slurred speech or confusion, have extreme shivering or muscle pain, do not pass urine for a whole day, have severe breathlessness. They feel like they are going to die. Their skin may be mottled or discoloured. If you or another adult develop any of these signs, it is important to seek urgent medical attention. If you are worried about an infection, call 111 or contact your GP. 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And just ask, could it be sepsis?

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1: 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You might want to talk to trained advisors about stroke and its effects. 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
1: 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Here are those numbers again. Tewkesbury 291743 or Gloucester 726 666. The British Red Cross. 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

0: 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Every Monday, Charlie's can be found at the Butterfly Garden in Bamfurlong Road, Cheltenham. On the second Monday of the month, we have our bereavement group in Gloucester, and we have monthly groups in Lydney and Littledean. 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
1: 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Here's that number again, 0300 422 3231. You can also visit one of our offices at Cheltenham General Hospital or Gloucestershire Royal Hospital. They're open Monday to Friday from 9 in the morning to 5 in the afternoon. The Cheltenham and Gloucester Hospitals Charity, making hospital life better for everyone you know and love.

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1: 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Here's that number again, 0300 422 3231. You can also visit one of our offices at Cheltenham General Hospital or Gloucestershire Royal Hospital. They're open Monday to Friday from 9 in the morning to 5 in the afternoon. The Cheltenham and Gloucester Hospitals Charity, making hospital life better for everyone you know and love.

0: I'm Mick Brunt. Just over a year ago, my normal day was interrupted when I had a cardiac arrest. My heart stopped beating. If it wasn't for the quick work of a member of the public and the rapid response team, I would not be here today to tell you my story. I was rushed to hospital, had a stent put in that day, and open heart surgery 2 weeks later.
1: Cheltenham Heart to Heart is an organisation linked with the British Heart Foundation that runs groups to help people with heart conditions rebuild a healthy lifestyle. Our classes are run by qualified instructors on various days of the week in several locations across Cheltenham.
0: Since joining Cheltenham Heart to Heart, I have been exercising at my own pace twice a week with fellow members who have been in a similar situation to me. There's always time for a chat and we have fun.
1: If you think that Cheltenham Heart to Heart might be something of interest to you, just speak to your cardiac rehab nurse or call Trish on 079 56 46 6617. That number again, 079 56 46 6617.
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And yes, you are in tune with Cotswold Hospital Radio, broadcasting to Cheltenham General and Gloucestershire Royal Hospitals. And this is Unforgettable, where we trace the life and career of an unforgettable show business star. In this programme, the star is one of the best-loved entertainers of the 20th century. Dancer, singer, actor, he is Fred Astaire.

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Nothing now could take the wind out of my sails. Cause I'm invited to step out this evening. Top hat, white tie and tails. Oh, I'm putting on my top hat, tying up my white tie, brushing off my tails. I'm dooting up my shirt front, putting in the shirt stud.

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Or I'll be there, putting down my top hat, mussing up my white tie.

top hat, white tie and tails. Attire that will always be associated with Fred Astaire. Fred Astaire was born Frederick Austerlitz on the 10th of May, 1899, and made his professional debut at the age of five. With his sister Adele, they formed a child vaudeville act, and after some years of hard slog, arrived on Broadway in 1916, in a show called Over the Top. By 1924, Fred and Adele were billed as Broadway's leading song and dance team, starring in the Gershwin Brothers' Lady Be Good.

fascinating rhythm from Lady Be Good, a rare recording of Fred and Adele Astaire, accompanied on piano by the song's composer, George Gershwin. The Astaires made their 10th and last appearance together on Broadway in the 1930s production of The Bandwagon. Adele, whilst on tour in England, had met and fallen in love with Lord Charles Cavendish. She decided that when they married, she would retire from the stage. Fred then made his first appearance with a new dancing partner, Claire Lucy, in Cole Porter's Gay Divorce.

Night and Day from Gay Divorce. Fred Astaire's last appearance on the Broadway stage as he was off to Hollywood. His screen test at RKO Picture Studios brought the comment, "Can't act, slightly bald, but can dance a little." However, he was signed to a contract and Fred Astaire movie star was born. He made his screen debut in Dancing Lady, playing himself and given just one number, dancing with the star of the picture, Joan Crawford. Fred's next appearance was in the film Happy Days, starring Dixie Lee. The film featured the song Crazy Feet.

Fred Astaire first met Ginger Rogers in 1930. When he was asked to routine Ginger's big number, Embraceable You, in the Gershwin Brothers' successful Broadway show, Girl Crazy. Ginger had already appeared in 19 films when she was teamed with Fred Astaire in Flying Down to Rio. But so successful was this new song and dance team that during the 6 years, 1933 to 39, they made 9 films together. In 1935, Top Hat was the team's 4th co-starring film. One of Ginger's dresses in Top Hat, a white ostrich feather number, caused problems as she danced with Fred, as some of the feathers began to come adrift. Fred described it as a snowstorm of feathers, but luckily the background to the scene was almost entirely white, so the feathers didn't show up too much on the screen. They were dancing cheek to cheek.

0: the end of 1936, Astaire and Rogers were named the number one box office attraction of the year. One of their best films, released in 1936, was Swing Time, in which Fred, a show dancer, wants to meet the pretty dance instructress played by Ginger, and follows her to her dance studio. Pretending he can't dance, he takes a lesson.
1: Please, teacher, teach me something. 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
1: Two numbers there from the soundtrack of Swing Time, which featured an outstanding score from Jerome Kern and Dorothy Fields, including the Oscar-winning The Way You Look Tonight.

0: you're in tune with Cotswold Hospital Radio and Unforgettable, where we're tracing the life and career of the unforgettable Fred Astaire. The seventh Astaire and Rogers movie was Shall We Dance? It cast Fred in the unusual role as a ballet dancer, albeit with tap dancing skills. The plot contained the usual plethora of complications, characteristic of the series, and Fred appears twice in his traditional white tie and tails.
1: The way you wear your hat, the way you sip your tea,

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But people from Missouri never incensed me. Oh, I wasn't a bit concerned, for from history I had learned how many, many times the worm had turned. They all laughed at Rockefeller Center, now they're fighting to get in.

0: Apart from the white tie and tails and a double-breasted suit, Fred also appeared in a sports coat and flannels in Shall We Dance when he and Ginger go to Central Park and try out their skills on roller skates.
1: I guess it would look kind of funny if we denied the marriage now, wouldn't it?
2: I don't know what to do.
1: I don't either.
2: The word is either.
1: All right. The word is either. No use squabbling. 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
2: The word is neither.
1: Things have come to a pretty pass. Our romance is growing flat. You like this and the other, while I go for this and that. Goodness knows what the end will be. Oh, I don't know where I'm at. 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

Let's call the whole thing off. That number on roller skates took 32 hours rehearsal time, and the couple danced approximately 80 miles during rehearsals and the 30 takes it took to get the sequence on film. The Astaire and Rogers success at the top of the box office hit parade was on the ebb by the end of 1938, and a year later the partnership ended, as Ginger wanted to concentrate more on straight acting roles. One of their last films together was Carefree, and it seems apt that the hit song in the film was Change Partners.

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0: Following the breakup of his partnership with Ginger Rogers, Fred Astaire returned to MGM and over the next 7 years danced with several partners, including Eleanor Powell, Paulette Goddard, Rita Hayworth and Lucille Bremer. But in 1945, in Blue Skies, it was not a dance partner Fred co-starred with, but Bing Crosby. And together they explained they were a couple of song and dance men.
1: In us you see a couple of song and dance men. I'm the song.
2: I'm the dance.
1: For laughter, joy and happiness we're advanced men. With a song.
2: And a dance.
1: I sing for my supper.
2: I dance for my lunch.
1: I croon when the landlord comes around.
2: For miles and miles the women and children pass.

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1: Has them in sections.
2: I saw her eyes close, then she started to doze.
0: But she arose when I sounded pat.
2: Which goes to show what women will

0: 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What are you selling, old man?
1: I'm just loosening up.
0: Sounds like you're falling apart.
1: I could go on singing like this forever.
0: Oh, no, you're bound to improve.
1: Needlesville, Indiana, huh? My friend, you're rougher than Bob Hope.
0: Where do you think I got this material?
1: I recognized it. Say, tell me, kid, where did you learn that racket of yours, that dancing?
0: My father and mother were an adagio team.
1: No, I see, and you're the throwback. I got that from Hope, too. I wished he had it back. Do you teach dancing?
0: I only wrote the book.
1: Well, how would you teach a 300-pound girl to do the shimmy?
0: Well, I'd walk her fast.
1: Walk her fast.
0: Stop her short.
1: Stop her short.
0: And everybody duck.
1: Must remember to get the book.
2: Which goes to show...

a couple of song and dance men, Bing Crosby and Fred Astaire, in Blue Skies. In 1946, Fred announced his retirement, but just 2 years later, he was persuaded to return to MGM to replace the indisposed Gene Kelly opposite Judy Garland in Easter Parade.

Fred Astaire was back and began another 20 years of stardom, appearing in four musicals before he took his first dramatic role as a racing driver in On the Beach. Another musical, Finian's Rainbow with Tommy Steele, followed. Then Fred won a Best Supporting Actor Oscar nomination for his role in Towering Inferno. Fred won several awards in the 1960s for his TV specials. But let's remember his singing talents. Irving Berlin once said he would rather have Fred Astaire sing his songs than anyone. So here's the unforgettable Fred Astaire singing to Irving Berlin's number, Putting on the Ritz, but before that, No Strings.

putting on hats. Different types who wear a day coat, pants with stripes and cutaway coat, perfect fits, putting on hats.

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This show is entitled Rock Legends, and I'm featuring the music of ELO. I'll be on there for the next hour, keeping you company.

In the late 1960s, Roy Wood, guitarist, vocalist and songwriter of The Who, had an idea to form a new band that would use violins, cellos, string basses, horns and woodwinds to give their music a classical sound, taking rock music in the direction to pick up where the Beatles left off. Jeff Lynne, frontman of the Birmingham group The Idle Race, was excited by the concept and accepted Wood's second invitation to join the band on the condition that they focus their energy on the new project. On the 12th of July 1970, when Wood added multiple cellos to a Lynne Penn song, the new concept became a reality, and 10538 Overture became the first Electric Light Orchestra song.

That was 10538 Overture, released in 1972, and was the first single by ELO, becoming a UK top 10 hit. The band released their second album, ELO 2, in 1973, which produced their second UK top 10 and their first US chart single, an elaborate version of the Chuck Berry classic Roll Over Beethoven.

That was Roll Over Beethoven by ELO, which became a top 20 hit in 1973. During this time, there were numerous changes in the lineup, with Jeff Lynne stepping up to lead the band. The resulting album, On the Third Day, was released in late 1973, and a top 20 single was Ma Ma Ma Belle, with Mark Boland on T-Rex playing twin lead guitar on the track alongside his friend, Jeff Lynne.

0: That was Ma Ma Ma Bell from 1974. I'll be back after this short message.
1: Put the NHS to the test. The Friends and Family Test. It's a short questionnaire you can fill out whenever you get care or treatment from us. It's anonymous and open to everyone, with your answers going to the people making decisions about your local services. We need to know where things are going well and where they could be improved. So start putting us to the test by asking any of our staff how you can take part.
0: 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My name is Colin Dee. For the band's fourth album, El Dorado, a concept album about a daydreamer, Lynn stopped overdubbing strings and hired an orchestra and choir instead. The first single of the album, Can't Get It Out of My Head, became their first US top 10 hit, and El Dorado became ELO's first golden album.

That was Can't Get It Out of My Head, released in 1975 and becoming a top 10 hit in the US. The Face the Music album was released in 1975 and produced the hit singles Evil Woman, their third UK top 10, and Strange Magic.

You're listening to Rock Legends, featuring the music of ELO. That was Evil Woman and Strange Magic, hit singles for ELO in 1975 and 1976. The lineup stabilized as the band took to a decidedly more accessible sound. ELO had become successful in the US at this point, and the group was a star attraction on the stadium and arena circuit. Their sixth album, the platinum-selling A New World Record, became their first UK top 10 album when it was released in 1976. Casey Kasem, the American DJ, said that the Electric Light Orchestra is the world's first touring rock and roll chamber group, before he played Living Thing.

0: That was Living Thing, a top 10 single in 1976 for ELO. In August 2006, Living Thing was named by the UK's Q magazine as the number one guilty pleasure single of all time, a list designed to celebrate uncool but excellent records, and which received considerable publicity. And now I have a short message.
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0: 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A new world record was followed by a multi-platinum selling album, the double LP Out of the Blue, in 1977. The band then set out on a 9-month, 92-date world tour with an enormous set and hugely expensive spaceship stage with fog machines and a laser display. Out of the Blue featured the single Mr. Blue Sky, which became a top 10 hit in the United Kingdom in 1978.

That was the familiar sound of ELO with Mr. Blue Sky, a well-requested track on Patient's Postbag here on Cotswold Hospital Radio. In 1979, the multi-platinum album Discovery was released, reaching number one on the UK albums chart. The biggest hit on the album, and ELO's biggest hit overall, was the rock song Don't Bring Me Down.

That was Don't Bring Me Down by ELO. The Electric Light Orchestra finished 1979 as the biggest selling act in the United Kingdom. ELO had reached the peak of their stardom, selling millions of albums and singles. In 1980, Jeff was asked to write for the soundtrack of the musical film Xanadu, with the other half written by John Farrar and performed by the film star Olivia Newton-John. The movie performed poorly at the box office, but the soundtrack did exceptionally well, eventually going double platinum. Here is the title track sung by Olivia Newton-John.

0: That was Xanadu, performed by Olivia Newton-John and ELO. The single reached number one in several countries and was the band's only UK number one single when it peaked there for 2 weeks in July 1980. I'll be back after this short message.
1: During your stay, the hospital's spiritual care chaplaincy team can play a big part in supporting you in your personal values, as well as your spiritual, pastoral, and religious beliefs or needs. If you would like to see a member of the chaplaincy team while you are in hospital, please ask your nurse to let us know so that we can respond.
0: 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In 1981, ELO's sound changed again with the science fiction concept album Time, a throwback to earlier, more progressive rock albums like El Dorado. With the string section now departed, synthesizers took a dominating role, as was the trend in the larger music scene of the time, although studio strings were present on some of the tracks. Time topped the UK charts for 2 weeks and was the last ELO studio album to be certified platinum in the United Kingdom. Here is the top 10 single, Hold On Tight.

That was Hold On Tight by ELO. The next studio album was Secret Messages, released in 1983. The album was a hit in the UK, reaching the top five, but its release was undermined by a string of bad news that there would be no tour to promote the LP, as drummer Bev Bevan was now playing drums for Black Sabbath, and bassist Kelly Grocott had left the band during the recording of the album. Rock and Roll is King is a song released as a single from the 1983 album Secret Messages. With this song, the band returned to their rock roots.

That was Rock and Roll is King. This song proved to be ELO's last UK Top 20s hit single. The Balance of Power album was released early in 1986 and was ELO's 11th studio album and last album for 15 years. The lyrics of the track So Serious hint at Jeff Lynne's growing disenchantment with his involvement with ELO at this point. And much like the majority of the songs from the album, the lyrical content was in sharp contrast to the upbeat synth-pop of the album.

I'd like to thank you all for spending the last hour with me, Colin D, when I've been playing the music of ELO, one of the great rock legends. Everyone here at Cotswold Hospital Radio wishes you a speedy recovery, and we hope you'll soon be back with your families and loved ones. 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

0: Remember, you can always make a request or dedication by phoning the studio here at the Basement Studios, College Lawn, Cheltenham, on 01242-245-245 or 0300-422-4091. 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
3: 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And I'll repeat that number again, 01594 812 505. Cotswold Careline. 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

Wouldn't you like to have fun, fun, fun? How's about a few laughs, laughs? I could show you a good time. Let me show you a

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1: 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There is also a separate group for wives and partners which meets on a Wednesday evening later in the month. 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
1: 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We offer 6 sessions of complementary therapy for oncology patients from fully qualified volunteers.
2: 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For the patient's convenience, the centre also sells anti-nausea organic sweets, greetings cards and nearly new paperback books, as well as donated jigsaws, CDs and DVDs. 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

0: For the very best in brass band and military music, this is Brass Duff. 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

the NHS to the test, the Friends and Family Test. It's a short questionnaire you can complete whenever you get care or treatment from us. It's open to everyone, with your answers going to the people making decisions about your local services. You'll be contacted by phone within 24 hours of leaving hospital to ask you for feedback about your stay or outpatient appointment. You can complete a paper version of the Friends and Family Test before you leave the hospital, if you prefer. We need to know where things are going well and where they could be improved. So start putting us to the test by asking any of our staff how you can take part.

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Here's that number again, 0300 111 9000. 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
2: 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By the morning, I was really tired and hungry. Then I was offered a place to stay with Gloucestershire Night Stop. I stayed with a couple just outside Cheltenham. They were really friendly, I had a room of my own, and they gave me a really big meal. Now Night Stop are helping me to find a more permanent place to stay.
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1: What is a heart attack? 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During a heart attack, there's also the risk of having a cardiac arrest. 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
1: 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Here's that number again, 01242 221170. 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

Opening the show for us today, we had Opera Babes with Stranger in Paradise from the musical Kismet. But the song had its roots in the Polozian dance from Borodin's Prince Igor. We'll be having contributions from Catherine Jenkins, Jacqueline Dupre, and Only Men Allowed. But first, our featured composer, John Rutter, well known for his Christmas carols, anthems, and choral music. His compositions are inspired by the spirituality of sacred verses and prayers. Our first piece, For the Beauty of the Earth, is based on the Christian hymn by Folliot Pierpoint, who was inspired by the beauty of the countryside that surrounded him.

John Rutter's The Lord Bless You, taken from the Book of Numbers, and one of the best prayers for God's blessings and peace upon those we love and care for. Psalm 148 provides our third choice today. Oh, praise the Lord of Heaven.

Behold, the Tabernacle of God was our fourth selection from our featured composer today, John Rutter, and comes from Revelations 21, verse 3. One of Rutter's major works is Mass of the Children, from which our last selection is taken. It is Gloria, known as the Greater Doxology.

Gloria from the Mass of Children, from our featured composer today, John Rutter. Our next artist, Alison Balsam, is a classical trumpeter who won Young British Performer at the Classical Brit Awards and has already released 3 CDs. Our selection today comes from her second disc, Backworks for Trumpet, the Concerto in D Major.

0: Concerto in D Major by Bach, based on a piece by Vivaldi and played for us by Alison Balsam.
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0: The story of our next artist reads more like a fairy story. The Welsh choir girl who won a scholarship to London's Royal Academy of Music to study opera and was spotted by a major record company at the age of 23 and who then signed a 6-album deal. She is the fastest-selling classical artist since Maria Callas. There were nearly 100,000 sales for her first album, Premiere, which shot straight to the top of the classical charts. Its follow-up, Second Nature, largely inspired by requests from her many legion of fans, sold more than 350,000 copies and won her a Classical Brit Award, from which our next selection comes. This is Catherine Jenkins and Vida Cor Meum.

the Czech Film Orchestra and Catherine Jenkins and Vida Cormeum. And we stay in the land of song and turn to a male voice choir. Only Men Aloud came to national prominence when they won the last choir standing on the BBC in 2008. The selection today is also based in television and is the theme for the World War II miniseries Band of Brothers.

Band of Brothers, a very apt choice for Only Men Allowed. Our next artist, Tasman Little, may not be as well known as some of her fellow pupils at the Yehudi Menuhin School, such as Nigel Kennedy and Nicola Benedetti, but she has achieved critical acclaim for her multiple albums. Tasman's selection today is Spiegel M. Spiegel, a piece of music written by Arvo Part in 1978, and originally written for a single piano and violin. It is an example of minimal music, the style of music associated with American composers, and originating from the New York downtown scene of the 1960s.

Spiegel M. Spiegel, taken from Tasma Nuttall's self-titled CD. Our next piece of music is The Swan, taken from Sanson's The Carnival of the Animals, and this is by far the most famous movement of the suite, due to it being a staple of cellists. It is often performed solo, and is used to showcase the interpretive skills of the cellist. The lushly romantic cello solo evokes the swan elegantly gliding over the water, and it's played for us today by Jacqueline Dupre, who made her formal debut at the age of 16 in March 1961, and was considered Britain's premier cellist during the rest of that decade.

The Swan, composed by Sanson and performed by Jacqueline Dupré and Ossian Ellis. You've been listening to the best of British classical music with me, Peter Grogan. I've enjoyed your company today and look forward to you joining me again. And I'll leave you with Richard and Adam and Caruso.

0: my name is Colin Dee and I'm going to be on air for the next hour, keeping you company with some classic tracks from the legends of country music. So now that I've said hello to you, it's time to start the show. In the first part, I have music by country legends Jimmy Dean, Tennessee Ernie Ford, Johnny Paycheck, and Hank Snow. Jimmy Dean was an American country music singer, television host, actor, and businessman who became a national television personality starting in 1957, rising to fame for his 1961 country crossover hit, Big Bad John. Released in September 1961, by the beginning of November, it went to number one on the Billboard Hot 100 and won Dean the 1962 Grammy Award for the Best Country and Western Recording.
1: Every morning at the mine, you could see him arrive. He stood 6 foot 6 and weighed 245, kind of broad at the shoulder and narrow at the hip.

when a timber cracked and men started crying. 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Through the dust and the smoke of this man-made hell walked a giant of a man that the miners knew well.

Now, they never reopened that worthless pit. 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These few words are written on that stand. At the bottom of this mine lies a big, big man. 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

0: big man.
1: Ernest Jennings Ford, known professionally as Tennessee Ernie Ford, was an American recording artist and television host who enjoyed success in the country and western, pop and gospel music genre. Noted for his rich bass baritone voice and down-home humor, today he is best remembered for his hit recordings of the Shotgun Boogie and 16 Tons. 16 Tons is a song about the life of a coal miner, first recorded in 1946 by American country music singer Merle Travis. This 1955 version, recorded by Tennessee Ernie Ford, reached number one in the Billboard charts.
2: Some people say a man is made out of mud. A poor man's made out of muscle and blood. Muscle and blood and skin and bones. A mind that's weak and a back that's strong. You load 16 tons. What